It is the Jesse Kelly Show on a magnificent Tuesday. Remember, you can email the show your love, your hate, your death threats, jesse@jessekellyshow.com. So, the most effective weapon the communists slash Islamists, the Red-Green Alliance, the most effective weapon they have used against you for years and years and years, courtesy of the American education system indoctrination, is the accusation of racism. Now, it may not personally wound you, but for most people on the right, it is one of those attacks that makes them wince. It makes them defensive. It makes them feel like they all of a sudden have to do something. And here's what's so wild.

is the Jesse Kelly Show on a fantastic, wonderful Tuesday. You can email the show your love, your hate, your death threats, jesse@jessekellyshow.com. Talk a little bit more flock cameras here in a few, because apparently that's going to be kind of the hot new thing. I owe you a lot of emails first, though. Oracle, the guy who said Trump doesn't care is right. In case you don't remember, some guy emailed in yesterday and said Trump doesn't care about the country and doesn't care about the economy. He was a very jaded former Trump voter, right? So this guy is clearly on board with that. Said Oracle, the guy who said Trump doesn't care is right. I'm a conservative Reagan Republican, and I hope the Democrats take the House and the Senate and impeach him and try him and send him back to Mar-a-Lago. Let's see if Vance can do a better job. Thanks to this con man, we're getting clobbered at the gas pump in the store. And then he yells at me. He says, stop making excuses for this grifter. I'm voting with my wallet, and I'm not the only one. Look, I get a lot of these. And I'm not going to sit here and pretend like Trump is popular right now. And I know why. Headline, Reuters, Trump hits record low 33% in approval. 33%.

0: not here to make excuses for anybody. I'm not here. You said I'm defending him. It's not that I'm defending him. I'm not. I understand that he is unpopular right now. His unpopularity is going to negatively affect how we perform at the midterms. How bad that gets, I don't know. But there's no question about that. He's unpopular right now. It will affect the midterms. He's unpopular because people can't afford things. They can't afford things. The grocery store is too expensive. Gas is too expensive. They thought Donald Trump was going to help bring those costs down, and he launched a war nobody cared about that has caused the prices to go up. I understand all those things. I understand the dissatisfaction. I know why people are dissatisfied. I'm not even going to yell at you because you said you're not voting for him in the midterms. I'm not yelling at all. You vote. Your vote is your power. You do with it what you want. That is not me defending him. I acknowledge all that, and he will never admit it to you. I promise you that Donald Trump knows this whole Iranian adventure was a colossal mistake that genuinely, it really might, it might ruin the rest of his presidency. It might. It has the ability to ruin the rest of his entire second term. Think about what Trump is going through mentally right now. His entire second term might be gone. Because he decided to sail the Navy across the ocean and drop bombs on the Iranians. You think he doesn't know that? He knows that. He knows that. I've never denied any of that. I've been very open with that. What I have said is this. One, in my mind, the most dangerous thing that could happen to the United States of America, and that is what I care about. It's not even that I'm America first as much as I am America only. I know we have some influence in the world, and that's fine. I care about my country and my countrymen, and I care about my children and their future. And in my opinion, the most dangerous thing for my country, my countrymen, and my children's future is Democrats taking power back in the United States of America, because Democrats are evil, demonic communists now who will destroy everything. That is my chief concern. That is why I am an anti-communist. I don't call myself a Republican. I don't call myself a conservative, although I suppose I probably am. I don't call myself a libertarian, although I obviously have some of those leanings, or a nationalist, although I have some of those leanings. I don't call myself any of those things. I call myself an anti-communist because, in my opinion, Democrats taking over the country will be the most damaging, devastating thing to happen to the United States of America. Because of that, I am going to sprint to the polls this November and vote straight ticket Republican. Unless a Republican pops up on my ballot who proposes amnesty, that's the only exception to that. If that's the case, I'll simply leave it blank. I am going to go vote Republican. Also, along these lines, while acknowledging the screw up and acknowledging where we are and acknowledging the anger, headline, parents are skipping mortgage payments to afford back to school shopping. I get it. While acknowledging all that, I do not agree. I do not agree that Trump doesn't care. I don't agree. Now, I know it comes across that way when he gets up and tells everyone to suck it up and pay more for gas and that he's not going to apologize. I understand that when you say that, when people are skipping mortgage payments, it doesn't land well. I get it. As I've said, in a bad economy, Trump is a terrible messenger. J.D. Vance is very good at it. Very good empathy. This is why it's wrong. This is how we'll fix it. Trump is going to get up and tell you everything's perfect and it's a golden age. It's just his way. I know. I think Donald Trump cares about the United States of America. I do. I think he has a long history that proves he cares about the country. I'm not saying he's not selfish. Every president is selfish. I'm not saying that he hasn't screwed up. As I said, I talk about that all the time. I'm not saying that at all. I do not believe Donald Trump became some America-hating commie who doesn't care. I think he probably knows he screwed up pretty friggin' badly. He's trying to find a way out of that, and Iran may not let him, probably won't let him. Iran prepares for a prolonged war as Khamenei tightens the grip at home. Iran has already said they think they're going to stretch this out for all of Trump's presidency. Can they? I don't know. So I get that. You're not getting me to sign on for Trump doesn't care. I just don't agree. All right. Hang on. 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

0: Let's have some fun on a Tuesday. And there is a lot to go through on a Tuesday. So strap yourself in for 3 hours of madness. We're going to talk about you being racist. That's coming up in a minute. Hang on. We're going to talk about more Chinese infiltration in America. I have a couple other things for you on that. More flock camera talk. Younger generations don't trust people as much as older generations. That, a little Iran talk. We'll talk about the strategic oil reserve, some poll numbers. I'm going to try to get, there are so many emails I'm backed up on, great ones. I'll try to get to those. All that and so much more coming up tonight on the world famous Jesse Kelly Show. Now, let's chat. Because there's something that you have to be, you're probably already aware of it, but something you have to be aware of and something you're going to have to prepare for if your intention is to stop the communist revolution in the United States of America from destroying us. But why don't we start right there? I think that that's something you're interested in stopping, right? You could be listening to a lot of things right now. You're listening to me. I would guess, on top of other things, that's one of the reasons you listen to the show. You're interested in saving your country, stopping the communist revolution. Good, so am I. All right, good. We're all covered on that. Okay. Well, in order to... pause for a second. Bill Belichick. I know he's moved on to coach some college team, North Carolina, I think it is now. But in case you don't know, if you've never watched the NFL, Bill Belichick was an NFL head coach for the New England Patriots for a long time, won a bunch of Super Bowls. You know, everyone who's a Patriots fan loves him. Everyone else has his guts. We don't have to go into those things. Doesn't matter. We don't want to hear from you right now, Corey. Corey's a Boston sports fan. All right, Bill Belichick. Bill Belichick was famous for something defensively. And this is what he was famous for. He would take whatever your best thing was, and he would do whatever he had to do to take that away from you. So you, when you played Bill Belichick, you couldn't rely on your best thing. You had to have a second punch, a third punch. And that best thing totally depended on the team. Maybe your best thing was you had an amazing wide receiver, just one of these super studs. Fine, he'll put 2-3 guys on him. Your guy's never catching a ball. Do you have a second? Maybe your best thing is screen passes. You guys throw screen passes all day. He loads up the box, takes away the screen pass. Can you move the ball without that? You see, you have to have a plan for your opponent's most reliable thing. His most effective thing. And here in the United States of America, the communists and frankly, the Islamists who have joined forces, which we've talked about many times before, they have used and will continue to use the same thing over and over and over again, more than they use any other thing. And they use this thing because it has been effective for years and years and years on you and me. Now, maybe not you specifically, and certainly not me specifically, but you understand what I mean. And what is that thing? Racist. You're a racist. You're a bigot. That's racist. You can't be racist. You're being racist. Why is it that they go to this all day, every single day? Here's John Ossoff, senator from Georgia. He's in a Senate race right now. Listen to him describing his opponent, Mike Collins.
1: Abbott has withheld the warrant. And
2: look, I think in a way, it's tragic that here in Georgia in the year 2026, in some ways, one of the central questions of the U.S. Senate race is whether white nationalism belongs in the United States Senate.
0: Why do they always go to that? That's racist. That's racist. White nationalists. Not why do they go to it? They go to it because it's worked. And here, let's talk about the why on that. Why has that been effective for so long? Well, first, we can go back to our original founding in this country. America was founded by Christians, various types of Christians founded the United States of America, people who read and believe in the Bible. If you don't, that's fine. I'm not saying that. That is who founded the country. And this whole love your neighbor thing, love your neighbor as yourself, care for the stranger, care for this. That is biblical teaching 101. And the people, the founding of this country, all the way till now, they would have read that and known that. And those words would have been written on their heart. And that can be taken advantage of. Can't nice people be taken advantage of? I don't know if you've ever seen it. I've seen it about 10 million times in my life. That's why I'm such a jerk. Set that aside. All right, so that was the founding. What else happened? Well, we had that founding in the country, but then we did have something that's ugly. Slavery is ugly. It is. Pause. I know you're already writing me an email, and you don't have to. You can send it anyway, but about how slavery is the most common thing in the history of the world and all societies historically have practiced, or at least most. But I know. This is not me crapping on America at all. But slavery is awful. Owning another human being for any reason, just because they're black or because they're an army you conquered or whatever, you bought them somewhere. Whatever the reason, owning another person as if they're property and treating them like property is a terrible thing. It's a terrible thing. Okay, so we have this terrible thing, right? Terrible thing in our background. Then Civil War happens. Slaves are freed. Okay, whew. We're past all that. All right. Then we go through a period of time in the country where in parts of the country, black people were treated as second-class citizens. You know all that. You've seen all the pictures. You know, you can't drink from this water fountain. You can't eat in this restaurant. You can't have a government job. You understand. You got all that. So we went through this civil rights segregationist period. We'll call it that in the country. All right. Well, again, back to our founding, we don't want to think of ourselves that way. We don't want to think of ourselves as, well, maybe this was a low mark. Maybe this wasn't one we want on the top of the resume. I mean, we can acknowledge it, but we don't want to act like that's who we are. And that's not who we are, by the way. That's part of our story, but that's not who we are as a country. So here's what the communists did as they infiltrated the American education system. They made those two parts of American history the center. It is the sun in the solar system of the American history curriculum in the United States of America. It is. Go ask any child, K through 12, their American history courses. What are the longest, most intricate parts of their American history course? It is slavery in this country. It is civil rights in this country. It is beaten into the heads of American after American, generation after generation, over and over and over and over and over again. The only thing your child will ever learn about Andrew Jackson is that he was racist. The Trail of Tears. That's the only thing they'll learn. It's part of American curriculum. Now, what effect does that have? Does that mean your child is going to graduate from their public school and be some dirty America-hating communist? No, not necessarily. Maybe they will. Maybe they'll be fine. But maybe in the back of their heads, they will think to themselves, man, we do have a pretty ugly history. We've been terrible to black people in America and Indians. Terrible. We've been racist. And what it will do is it will cause and has caused generations of Americans to develop a complex. You know, I've told you, my wife, she's a gymnast. She was an elite gymnast on the Canadian national team, University of Arizona on a full ride. I mean, elite gymnast. You can bounce quarters off of her abs. To this day, she'll tell you she's fat. It's the most ridiculous thing. I laugh at her. She'll get mad. It's the most ridiculous thing in the world. Why? When you're a gymnast, you have coaches. They'll body mass index you every single day. You're standing on a scale every day. Go ahead and gain a pound and watch what they do to you. You beat that into a young woman long enough, she'll grow up thinking she's fat the rest of her life. The rest of her life. That is the exact same thing that happened to the American public on the issue of racism and bigotry. America's racist, America's racist, America's racist, slavery, civil rights, slavery, civil rights, slavery, civil rights, slavery, civil rights. And now that we've been beaten with that over and over and over again when someone lobs that at us. That's racist. It is now our nature to go, ooh, am I? No, I'm not. I'm not. Hold on. Wait. No, not me. That has to change. No, I'm not about to tell you to become a racist, but that complex has to be broken, and it has to be broken right now. We'll discuss it in a moment. Before we discuss that, what else has to be broken is these days of pain, physical pain that you are chaining together over and over and over again. Maybe it's not been days. 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

0: It is the Jesse Kelly Show on a magnificent Tuesday. Remember, you can email the show your love, your hate, your death threats, jesse@jessekellyshow.com. So, the most effective weapon the communists slash Islamists, the Red Green Alliance, the most effective weapon they have used against you for years and years and years, courtesy of the American education system indoctrination, is the accusation of racism. Now, it may not personally wound you, but for most people on the right, it is one of those attacks that makes them wince. It makes them defensive. It makes them feel like they all of a sudden have to do something. And here's what's so wild about it. The communists, did you know this? I bet you didn't know this. Did you know that the vast majority of the time, they know it's a lie? They don't even mean it. Yeah, so they're like, hey, you're a bigot. You hate Jews. And then you come out and you say, what? My lawyer's a Jew. What do you mean? I don't hate. You're playing defense? They didn't even mean it. They don't even think you're an anti-Semite. They didn't even think it. Well, you hate black people. What do you mean? My best friend's black. I was just hanging out with my black neighbor last night. What? You're already playing defense. They didn't even mean it. But they got you on the defensive. Now, when it comes to the foreigner, specifically the Islamist takeover of the United States of America, frankly, all of Western civilization, but we will focus on the United States of America. They have for years used to great effect that accusation. Racist, bigot. Years and years. They talk about it amongst each other, about how effective it is on Christian-based Western civilization. If you and me, if we are truly going to be an anti-communist movement that stops communists, that stops the Red-Green Alliance from destroying Western civilization, we have to learn to laugh when they throw that out. Are you capable of that? When your liberal Aunt Peggy on Facebook responds to some pro-Trump post of yours and calls you a bigot, calls you a Nazi, are you going to get defensive? Are you going to start to defend yourself, or are you going to laugh? Are you able to laugh? And if you're not, and you're probably not, because this is, like I said, it's been beaten into us for years. If you're not, you got to get there. When you stand against stuff like this, this is the mayor of Dearborn.
1: I was just 11 years of age when I had the first gun pulled on me for being Muslim.
0: That's a total lie, by the way. He just made that up. But communists and Islamists lie about everything all the time.
1: I was just 11 years of age.

0: when I had the first gun pulled on me for being Muslim in the days after 9/11. It's been 25 years since that day. Still unchanged. Proudly believe that the name Abdullah Hussein Hamoud is as American as any other.
1: No, it's not. No, it's not. It's absolutely not. Are you comfortable saying that? You know, I can see people emailing corporate headquarters right now because of what I just said. You know what they're going to say? You know what they're going to tell the suits? Jesse's racist. Do you know Jesse's racist? Do you know what I'm going to say? Well, the suits aren't going to care, by the way. They're totally cool about that. You know what I'm going to say? That doesn't affect me, communist. That doesn't work here. And you do that. We have to get to that place. And here's the reason I'm having this talk. We have to get to that place quickly. Because there is a thing that we've talked about many times. I know you've thought about it. I know we've brought it up many times before. There is such thing as a tipping point for a country. The tipping point being you have brought in so many foreign barbarians that the thought of deporting them almost becomes impossible. They are so ingrained in society. They're so ingrained in politics. They have made so many advancements that you can't dig them out by the roots and get them out of the country. And so once you hit that tipping point, then you have to almost do what the other side does and participate in various forms of tribal warfare where you're trying to get this tribe on your side and maybe that tribe on your side. And are we there yet? No, I don't think we are. But you could argue that we are. If you do think we are, that's fine. I'm not here to call you an idiot at all. I just don't want to believe that that's where we are, but I think we can all acknowledge, you and I, that we got to be close. Let's say, for the sake of argument, that Greg Bovino's number of 107 million foreigners in the country is accurate. Let's say that's accurate. How many Americans are there? 300 million, roughly. 25% of the country's foreigners. I don't know what the tipping point is, but 25% is a lot. And when we say things like no more foreigners coming in, the foreigners with American allies will stand up and call you a racist. Are you okay with it? When we go around and we start deporting foreigners who are here now, the foreigners who are being deported and their American allies will stand up and they will call you a racist, a bigot. Are you okay with it? I don't want you to be a racist or a bigot, but you have to learn how to laugh at that accusation or we will reach the tipping point. And the damaging part about this is GOP politicians who are currently in office, they're not near ready. You're probably ready. They're not near ready. We'll finish that talk up really quickly and we'll move on to other things. Before we finish that talk up, you know, we just lost a couple Apache helicopter pilots recently. And it just happens so often because to train as a cop, a firefighter in the military, to train is dangerous. To do the job is dangerous. And sometimes dad doesn't come home. Mom doesn't come home. So who will care for the family left behind? You, me, will be sad for a day, say a quick prayer. Then we forget. 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We'll be back. You want me to, yeah, but-
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13: 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That man was Jeffrey Epstein, and he had set up a system designed to bring him underage girls. Local police and the federal government would investigate and, by their count, find dozens of victims. Epstein would become one of the world's most infamous predators, a man who could have faced decades in prison but served just 13 months in his own wing of a county jail.
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13: 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Truth and Lies, Jeffrey Epstein.
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1: The Jesse Kelly Show on a magnificent Tuesday. Again, we don't have to sit and stress. I take that back. We cannot afford to sit and stress about accusations of bigotry or racism anymore, because we will get to the tipping point with foreign barbarians in this country. The Red-Green Alliance's most effective weapon for my entire life, and probably much older than that, has been accusations of racism. If you want to get anti-communists to back off, back down, go on the defense, there has been no more tried and true method they have used than accusations of racism on white nationalism. He's a Nazi and he's a bigot. There's a reason they continue to go to that well, because it works. And older Republicans who are currently in office are uniquely susceptible to this. It's pathetic, and it has to change. How do we make them change? Well, you know these politicians are downstream of you. You know that? They're downstream of you. The reason you see some, especially the younger GOP types, the reason you see some of these people, like Brandon Gill, Brandon Gill's a great example. The reason you see some of them standing so strong and not swayed is because you and me were getting stronger and less swayed. Therefore, they don't worry that they have to bend over backwards for you and me. They don't worry that they have to quickly go to social media. I'm not a racist. I'm offended. They don't have to do that anymore. Headline. New filing details human smuggling evidence against, quote, Maryland father, Kilmar Abrego Garcia. We've been trying to get this MS-13 scumbag out of the country for over a year. It's a nightmare. How did we get to a place like this? We got to a place like this because all these, quote, immigrant rights groups use accusations of racism effectively. Minnesota man honored as outstanding refugee charged in Medicaid fraud case. How did we get so many freaking people from Somalia in the United States of America, a country where they just loot everything? It's part of the culture. They steal everything that isn't tied down in Somalia, and we took over 100,000 of them and brought them into the United States of America. How? How is that possible? Why didn't it maybe stop after the first batch? Do you know how? Do you know what they learn when you're in Somalia? And you want to come to the United States of America? You know what they learn how to say whenever you do something wrong? Racism. This is racism. You're being racist. This is racist. It's very you're bigoted. And what happens? The navel-gazing losers in the GOP go, well, hey, I am not. In fact, I really welcome the Somalis in my community. And in fact, I'm going to go down to the local Somali parade this week, and I'm going to eat rice and bananas. This is the mayor of Boston. Told you about my Boston story. Only went once. Me, Chris, Corey, we went back there, did a show. Got to hang with the great WRKO. It was awesome. Okay. Boston is awesome. Do you know that? Awesome. One of the coolest walkable cities in the country. Food, dynamite, really, really cool place. This is the mayor of Boston.
20: As I understand, this was part of an open process to start laying the ground.
1: By the way, this just to give you a little background, Michelle Wu, the mayor of Boston, what she's talking about here is ICE. ICE needs a place to headquarter when they go into cities. They need buildings to rent. They need parking spots. They need things like that, basics. So knowing that, here she is.
20: As I understand, this was part of an open process to start laying the groundwork for potential procurement or you know, what's called an RFP to actually get parking spots. So it seems like this is an early precursor step. We, as a city, will be filing another FOIA request for any responses that have come in from the Boston area so that we know what information they may be sifting through. We strongly oppose any expansion of their efforts here and would encourage and will be reaching out to property owners to try to ensure that they're not adding to a surge of unlawful and dangerous activity.
1: In case you didn't understand what she said there, if you're somebody who's willing to lease parking spots to ICE so they can deport rapists and murderers, the mayor of Boston is going to find your information and expose you. And do you know what they will say when you say, yes, I want illegals out of Boston, out of Massachusetts, out of America? Do you know what they're going to say to you? They're going to call you a racist. Are you okay with that? We have to get there. Let's do some emails. Jesse, men are not leaving the workforce. We are being pushed out. I am in medical sales. And our company announced recently, a few years ago, that 2/3 of all new hires will be minorities and women. They have made good on that promise. Yes, this is something that we've talked about many times before. We can't act like men, especially white men, being driven from the workforce is just kind of something that happened. Well, that's kind of how the market moved. No, because of a lot of what we've already discussed, the only acceptable systemic form of racism in the United States of America now is open bigotry against white men. And keep in mind, when I say systemic, I'm talking about hiring practices, government practices, things like that, because all human beings have racism inside of them. I'm not talking about that. I'm talking about systemic racism. The only kind that is acceptable, encouraged, and in fact, people, companies will brag about doing it, is racism against hiring white men. And now we have large quantities of despondent white men sitting at home, getting angry, getting depressed, checking out, and it's a disaster for the country. And then the next TV commercial that comes on, it'll be Delta. It'll be some major airline that comes on and says, we have committed that 2/3 of our workforce are going to be women or minorities. What is that? Every single announcement to diversify your workforce is an announcement that you intend to discriminate against white men, and you brag about it. Remember that article that came out? Article came out, and I forget, New Yorker, Wall Street Journal, I forget what it was. The headline, and I'm paraphrasing because I don't have it sitting in front of me, was, in the wake of George Floyd, corporate America pledged to freeze out white men or something like that, or only hire DEI candidates, and they succeeded. And the number was north of 90% of corporate jobs post George Floyd, not white men. And when you raise your voice about it, what are they going to say? Oh, put on your Klan hood. What are you, a Nazi? What are you, racist? Nope. You better speak up and speak loudly about it. We all should. And he's right. Chris brought it up. Chris, what is it? Oh, Yahoo News. All right. Thank you, Chris. Headline, companies avoid hiring white men as part of diversity push. That was last year. That was last year. They didn't just do it. They bragged about doing it. They announced publicly their intention to do it, and then they did it. And now, every day, I have to read some new headline about how many young men are depressed, about how women are outnumbering men in the workforce. By the way, it's not just a skin color thing. I need to stress this. The attempt to diversify the workforce was really just bringing in gobs and gobs of more women. You know, we like to think that sometimes we like to think that DEI is just about maybe, well, just hiring black people. And of course, that is part of it. It's about women. Nope, we're only looking for women. Nope, we need more women. Got to have more women. Sorry, young man. Do you have a 4.0? Hard work? Great recipe. Great resume? Sorry, not interested. This is only for women. Got to stop. Got to stop. All right. We'll do some more. You, I don't want you to worry about any of that. 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
1: We have the power to set ourselves free. And I consider my own faith, Islam, a religion built upon a narrative of migration. The story of the Hijra reminds us that Prophet Muhammad, sallallahu alayhi wa sallam, was a stranger too.
0: You're not a bigot if you don't want that. Look, even if you are, I don't care. If you don't want that in your country, doesn't make you a bigot. Doesn't make you a bigot at all. Makes you somebody who understands culture and how things work. I'm going to talk about this just for a second before we move on, because I want to talk about China. I mentioned that Chinese influence, Eric Swalwell stuff yesterday. I have a couple other little tidbits on that I want to get to, and I want to get to a bunch of emails. I know I've only got to one, but Gen Z, the younger generation, they have the lowest level of interpersonal trust that they've ever seen in polling. What is interpersonal trust? When you meet people, can you trust them? When you meet people, can you trust them? Okay. Just 13% of the youngest adults say most people can be trusted. I want to point out a couple things. First, let's not dismiss this. Social media helps cause this. It does. And this is not me lecturing anybody to get off social media, although you should be taking long breaks from social media. If you're on social media all day, every day, your mind is hopelessly warped. But this is not me telling you to delete your Facebook account. Not at all. But so many young people now, they don't deal with very many people in person because you don't have to, especially once you get out of school. Once you get out of high school, unless you go to college, how many times do you have to interact with other human beings? Maybe at work for a while, depending on your job, but not that many of them. So that is a big part of it. And another big part of it is this. Think about how often that generation was freaking lied to about everything, certainly during the COVID era. They were in no danger, and young people are not stupid. They can read the news. They were all over the internet. There wasn't anything else to do but get on the internet during those stupid COVID lockdowns. They found out pretty quickly that young people, certainly young, healthy people, weren't at any significant risk at all of bad things happening to them if they happened to get COVID. And yet they got their sports taken away. They got their graduation taken away. They got this taken away and that taken away and senior prom taken away. And it was all based on freaking lies. I feel terrible for them. I do. But that means we probably have to be more proactive on making them do things in person. As parents, if you are one or you're going to be one, please make your child interact with other human beings. I told you what I did when we had that meeting with the suits down in Florida. It was a few months ago. I was gone for a couple of days. And it was this big, you know, fancy meeting, nice place in Florida. And when I say the suits, I mean the suits. It was all the biggest shots. There were about 10 people in that room who, if they decided to in that moment to just have me fired, boom, gone. Like that kind of power in that room. So this is who we're dealing with. I made my sons come. People weren't bringing their kids in there. I did. No. Put on good clothes. And you walk with your father around a room and you shake hands and you make conversation and you learn how to handle yourself. It's, and by the way, I have one son, my youngest, who loves that crap. And I have a son, my oldest, who doesn't. He's much more of a loner, much more wants to be by himself, likes his alone time. He has his friends and whatnot, but likes his alone time. Guess what? He's got to do it too. Doesn't mean you have to celebrate it. Doesn't mean you have to enjoy every minute of it. In fact, you may hate your freaking life for an hour and a half while you're pretending to like the crappy hors d'oeuvres and listening to some old person tell you a story. Maybe it's the worst thing in the world. Guess what? That's important too. Sit there, look someone in the eye, have a smile on your face, and make conversation. Older generations like me and those older than me, We took it for granted that we had so much interpersonal interaction our entire lives because there wasn't social media. There wasn't smartphones. That was what you did. You took off with your friends. When you wanted to hang with your friends, you couldn't log into a video game and put on a headset and gather with all your friends to play football or whatever it is everybody's playing these days. You had to get on your bicycle and you had to go get with your friends and you had to take off across town. When family came over, there was no ducking out to the bathroom to take a 25-minute poop until your legs are numb on your smartphone to escape the whole thing. You had to go take care of your business and get right back out there and listen to Aunt Judy tell you about her shingles. And that's healthy, too. We have to be more purposeful with younger generations and getting them in front of other people. Because it doesn't happen naturally. Your parents, my parents didn't have to do that with me. And their parents, we are, as I've told you before, this is the first generation of parents in the history of the world. There aren't very many things that are firsts in the history of the world because everything, you know, there's nothing new under the sun. This is the first generation of parents in the history of the world that has to be purposeful about making sure their children interact with other human beings. If you are not, they will not. It's safe and it's easy to log on to your computer, to sit there on your smartphone. And sure, you're gabbing with people on social media. That's not playing football in the backyard with them. Going out, getting into trouble, going on a date. If you're a young man, I really want to encourage you. Please hear me on this, if your parents allow you. Ask a woman out on a date. You don't have to spend a lot of money. Take her to freaking McDonald's. If she's too good to McDonald's, screw her. Take her to McDonald's. Get a burger. Go for a walk in the park. Treat her with respect. Take a young lady out on a date and fail. And by the way, get rejected. Also healthy. No, I'm not interested. You're ugly and stupid. Yeah, whatever. I'll date your friend. All right? There, I'm off my soapbox. Let's talk about China. Hang on.

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3: A reprieve for our neighbors to the north. I'm Sue Guzman, Fox News. And the United States and Canada have reached a last-minute deal to delay 50% tariffs on $20 billion worth of Canadian imports. President Trump announcing the move buys time now for more negotiations and avoiding, for the time being, another strain in the tense relations. Florida's race for governor is officially set. Fox's Kristen Goodwin has the story.
4: Congressman Byron Donalds winning Florida's GOP gubernatorial primary.
5: My administration will be guided by 3 pillars: making Florida accountable, achievable, and most of all, affordable.
4: Donalds, who is backed by President Trump, defeating challengers, including Florida Lieutenant Governor Jay Collins. He'll face former Representative David Jolly in November.
6: Voters are desperate for change. We are believing in each other. Folks, I am begging you right now, believe in something better.
4: Jolly, a former Republican, defeating several challengers to secure the Democratic nomination for governor. The two are hoping to succeed term-limited GOP Governor Ron DeSantis. Kristen Goodwin, Fox News.
3: Mixed signals coming from the White House on the status of talks between the U.S. and Iran.
7: President Trump has announced there are no talks or conversations going on or scheduled with the Islamic Republic of Iran. The naval blockade remains in full force and effect. The Hormuz Strait is open and operating. All water mines have been removed or detonated. That is very different than this from the envoy Jared Kushner.
8: The conversations between the U.S. government and different areas of the Iranian government at all areas is probably more robust than it's maybe ever been.
7: From Monday to Tuesday, we've gone from the most robust talks that there have ever been to all the talks are off until further notice.
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3: A baby at the center of a surrogacy battle here in Texas is now recovering from his first open-heart surgery for a congenital heart condition. Surrogate McKenna West gave birth last week after flying to Texas away from the California couple she claims wanted her to have an abortion. Texas Attorney General Ken Paxton intervened in the case, alleging the couple asked for the pregnancy to be terminated after the child's diagnosis. And the surgery is the first of three surgeries babies with hypoplastic left heart syndrome must undergo in childhood. A New Braunfels man's been convicted of smuggling thousands of guns and gun parts from the United States into Mexico. Chandler Bradford also gave the cartels the tools needed to build what the feds call a firearm manufacturing enterprise.
12: The parts that he sold were enough to build out 5,700 AR-15 rifles.
3: Bradford now faces life in prison. I'm Carrie Lockey.
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0: Jesse Kelly Show, another hour of the Jesse Kelly Show on a magnificent Tuesday. So we're going to talk a little bit more, because I touched on it last night, about the Chinese infiltration in our country. And it's just because I got a couple other little tidbits for you on that. We'll discuss that. Some guy's mad at Trump. We'll get to a bunch of emails, Democrat messaging, flock cameras, all that. So much more coming up in the second hour of the Jesse Kelly Show. But so yesterday we talked about it, because the reason we started talking about it yesterday was we got more documents about Eric Swalwell. Eric Swalwell, the disgraced former congressman who had to, dump out of the California gubernatorial race because a bunch of women came forward with accusations and things like that. And we found out that a lot of what we were joking about, a lot of what we assumed that happened with Swalwell, with this Chinese spy, Christine Fang, that a lot of it was true. In fact, it may have even been a little darker than we thought. If you read the documents, and I'm not going to go into any details here because there are children listening, you found out that they identified Eric Swalwell as a target. Now, let's talk about this, because this is going to apply to much more than Swalwell. Again, this is not about Swalwell. This is about what we have now in the government and tech companies. Swalwell, they identified as probably having an alcohol problem. Now, hey, this is never going to be me judging you for having an alcohol problem. You with me? I've had alcohol problems. I'm with you. I know. It's not me judging you. But these are the kind of things that the Chinese intelligence agencies look for in people in critical positions. Do you have an alcohol problem? Look like Eric Swalwell did. Eric Swalwell was plagued his entire career by accusations from the women who worked for him that he would make passes at them. I mean, I'm being really, really nice because it's kids listening, but would make passes at them. China has an incredible intelligence system. They found out these things and they figured out, hey, we need to send a pretty spy to knock on Eric Swalwell's door and get in there. What else? The allegations, and I need to stress that they are allegations, are that he developed a drug problem of some kind. The only drug that I've seen named is a drug, Ambien. And I was talking to Stephen Mosier about this. He pointed this out. Ambien, in case you don't know what Ambien is one of those things you take to sleep. And apparently it really, really works. My wife took one years ago. One, she's huge anti-drug thing, but hadn't slept in days. Doctor gives her one of these things and she never took another one. She's like, oh my gosh, you're half dead. Okay. So think about this. Eric Swalwell is on the House Intelligence Committee. Eric Swalwell is a drunk. Who knows the things Eric Swalwell is emailing, texting on his phone, documents that are laying around his house. Chinese intelligence agent shows up at his apartment. Whatever happens, happens. We're not going into that. Slips him an Ambien. Here, this will help you sleep. He's now passed out, half dead. What's she doing alone in his apartment while he lays there in a coma? So I got to talking to Stephen in more depth about this because I was probing him. First, I was asking him, hey, what's the goal here? What is the goal here? And he said, well, first of all, understand this. For instance, this Christine Fang lady. It wasn't just Eric Swalwell. Do you know there are accusations about her and a councilman in California? Now, a councilman, this is not me belittling councilman. I want you to be a councilman, but China sent over a spy and she's having relations with a councilman? What does China get from that? And Stephen said, listen, they're banking on him getting promoted. Councilman today is a congressman tomorrow. She compromises him today. He's still compromised tomorrow. And I kept pressing him about, well, what are they doing? And here's what he said. And this is, look, it's one of these scary thoughts, but I'm laying it out for you because I want you to know the things I know. China's war effort on the United States of America is all encompassing. there is no stone unturned. One thing they do, and he drove home this point, is they are hoovering up every ounce of data they can possibly get on who? Everyone. I'm about to creep you out, but let me tell you something. You know the Chinese probably have a file on you? Did you know that? You know the Chinese employ hackers? Hack into this, hack into that. How many stories have we had? Remember, we even had an FBI investigation where the Chinese were trying to hack into, and apparently successfully did, from what we gather, hack into the voter rolls. What? Why are you always hacking? What are you trying to get? They are trying to develop a profile on every single American. Intelligence gathering, all-encompassing. Stories are out there. I know because you email about them. Stories about the Chinese buying up land in strategic locations. For instance, next to military bases. Intelligence gathering. Watch. Who's coming? Who's going? What's going on? Intelligence gathering. China's intention is to take the United States of America down. Their intention is not to share a world where they kind of have an equal slice of the pie and we have an equal slice of the pie. They don't believe that world can exist with a powerful America. So their goal is to take down the United States of America. Let me now that we went through all that, how many other people, as we talked about yesterday, in the House, in the Senate, in various government agencies, in important industries, how many other people have gotten that knock on the door? Got some drugs. I'm wearing a pretty dress. Got some booze for you. Here's a headline from the Free Beacon. James Tallarico, bottom, Democrat candidate for Senate in Texas, voted against bills targeting CCP influence in Texas, including a popular measure barring Chinese nationals from buying farmland. Now, why would he do something like that? Let's dig into this. What would be the reason? All right, he's a Democrat. All right, who is a Democrat? A Democrat is an anti-American savage trying to burn down the United States of America. I understand that, but why do they want China buying up farmland? But even a total fruit like James Tallarico, what does China buying farmland help him? Why not just say, yeah, China can't buy farmland? Why? Well, I don't know the answer, but I think you can use your imagination. Did James Tallarico get a knock at the door from a young woman? Probably a young man. What, Chris? We're being honest about things here. I don't know. You don't know. But this is not something that can be ignored. Headline, Pentagon probes 30 U.S. academic institutions over foreign ties. Why do you think it is China has worked very hard to open a Confucius Institute on the campus of American universities? Well, why would colleges agree to that? A generous donation comes in. Hey, That's another $1 million bonus for the dean. Look, we got another fancy building we can build. Money talks. China is running an operation against us. And one more thing on this before we move on and do some emails. Stephen Mosher dropped this one on me too. Before 9/11, we had a robust counterintelligence arm in the United States of America that was fighting, like the FBI, fighting tooth and nail against this Chinese infiltration of the country. Post 9/11, shuttered. Everything moved on to terror. Jihadis and terror. That counterintelligence force doesn't exist anymore. How many officials in this country are compromised? How many? And in case you're wondering, by the way, of course, the FBI bungled or did it intentionally. The FBI was so ham-fisted with their investigation into Christine Fang that she got on a plane. She went back to China. So we'll never get our hands on her and find out exactly what she pulled out of Eric Swalwell. What, Chris? I didn't mean it. Whatever. You understand what I mean. But how many others are there out there? If you were a man in power, chief of staff, sitting in your congressman's office, please be careful out there. And I'm sorry to tell you, you're too ugly for that woman to approach you in a bar. Look, I've told you before, I'm 45 and bald. If I'm sitting in a hotel bar and a beautiful woman approaches me, I automatically know that's probably a spy of some kind. I've just got to go. You know what you have to do? You have to go get Super Sure. That's what you have to do. 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

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You can email the show your love, your hate, your death threats, jesse@jessekellyshow.com. Talk a little bit more flock cameras here in a few, because apparently that's going to be kind of the hot new thing. I owe you a lot of emails first, though. Oracle, the guy who said Trump doesn't care is right. In case you don't remember, some guy emailed in yesterday and said Trump doesn't care about the country and doesn't care about the economy. He was a very jaded former Trump voter, right? So this guy is clearly on board with that. Said Oracle, the guy who said Trump doesn't care is right. I'm a conservative Reagan Republican, and I hope the Democrats take the House and the Senate and impeach him and try him and send him back to Mar-a-Lago. Let's see if Vance can do a better job. Thanks to this con man, we're getting clobbered at the gas pump in the store. And then he yells at me. He says, stop making excuses for this grifter. I'm voting with my wallet, and I'm not the only one. Look, I get a lot of these. And I'm not going to sit here and pretend like Trump is popular right now. And I know why. Headline, Reuters, Trump hits record low 33% in approval. 33%. I'm not here to make excuses for anybody. I'm not here. You said I'm defending him. It's not that I'm defending him. I'm not. I understand that he is unpopular right now. His unpopularity is going to negatively affect how we perform at the midterms. How bad that gets, I don't know. But there's no question about that. He's unpopular right now. It will affect the midterms. He's unpopular because people can't afford things. They can't afford things. The grocery store is too expensive. Gas is too expensive. They thought Donald Trump was going to help bring those costs down, and he launched a war nobody cared about that has caused the prices to go up. I understand all those things. I understand the dissatisfaction. I know why people are dissatisfied. I'm not even going to yell at you because you said you're not voting for him in the midterms. I'm not yelling at all. You vote. Your vote is your power. You do with it what you want. That is not me defending him. I acknowledge all that, and he will never admit it to you. I promise you that Donald Trump knows this whole Iranian adventure was a colossal mistake that genuinely, it really might, it might ruin the rest of his presidency. It might. It has the ability to ruin the rest of his entire second term. Think about what Trump is going through mentally right now. His entire second term might be gone because he decided to sail the Navy across the ocean and drop bombs on the Iranians. You think he doesn't know that? He knows that. He knows that. I've never denied any of that. I've been very open with that. What I have said is this. One, in my mind, the most dangerous thing that could happen to the United States of America, and that is what I care about. It's not even that I'm America first as much as I am America only. I know we have some influence in the world, and that's fine. I care about my country and my countrymen, and I care about my children and their future. And in my opinion, the most dangerous thing for my country, my countrymen, and my children's future is Democrats taking power back in the United States of America, because Democrats are evil, demonic,

0: communists now who will destroy everything. That is my chief concern. That is why I am an anti-communist. I don't call myself a Republican. I don't call myself a conservative, although I suppose I probably am. I don't call myself a libertarian, although I obviously have some of those leanings, or a nationalist, although I have some of those leanings. I don't call myself any of those things. I call myself an anti-communist because, in my opinion, Democrats taking over the country will be the most damaging, devastating thing to happen to the United States of America. Because of that, I am going to sprint to the polls this November and vote straight ticket Republican. Unless a Republican pops up on my ballot who proposes amnesty, that's the only exception to that. If that's the case, I'll simply leave it blank. I am going to go vote Republican. Also, along these lines, while acknowledging the screw up and acknowledging where we are and acknowledging the anger, headline, parents are skipping mortgage payments to afford back to school shopping. I get it. While acknowledging all that, I do not agree. I do not agree that Trump doesn't care. I don't agree. Now, I know it comes across that way when he gets up and tells everyone to suck it up and pay more for gas and that he's not going to apologize. I understand that when you say that, when people are skipping mortgage payments, it doesn't land well. I get it. As I've said, in a bad economy, Trump is a terrible messenger. J.D. Vance is very good at empathy. This is why it's wrong. This is how we'll fix it. Trump is going to get up and tell you everything's perfect and it's a golden age. It's just his way. I know. I think Donald Trump cares about the United States of America. I do. I think he has a long history that proves he cares about the country. I'm not saying he's not selfish. Every president is selfish. I'm not saying that he hasn't screwed up. As I said, I talk about that all the time. I'm not saying that at all. I do not believe Donald Trump became some America-hating commie who doesn't care. I think he probably knows he screwed up pretty friggin' badly. He's trying to find a way out of that, and Iran may not let him, probably won't let him. Iran prepares for a prolonged war as Khamenei tightens the grip at home. Iran has already said they think they're going to stretch this out for all of Trump's presidency. Can they? I don't know. So I get that. You're not getting me to sign on for Trump doesn't care. I just don't agree. All right. Hang on.
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0: It is the Jesse Kelly Show on a fantastic, wonderful Tuesday. Remember, if you miss any part of the show, you can download it, iHeart, Spotify, iTunes. Jesse, you were saying how the Democrats are messaging better than Republicans, and you're 100% correct. What bothers me immensely as I hear how Donald Trump and the Republicans have $2 billion set aside for all this campaigning, yet they're not spending anything on advertising and messaging when it's most crucial. If they think they can wait to the last minute for a blitzkrieg, people will already make up their minds, so on and so forth. Says I could say his name is Dale. All right. So let me explain this about campaigns and campaign cash. And a lot of this stuff's kind of obvious, but let me explain. You'll read a headline. I've read you headlines before of, you know, GOP has $50 million, Democrats only 12. All right. It's a little bit more complicated than that usually. There are different sources of cash. Okay, so what are the sources? One, there's an individual campaign. And an individual campaign, Jesse Kelly for Congress, which turned out to be a losing effort. Jesse Kelly for Congress. We solicited and got donations when I was running for Congress. When that money came in, because I was the head of the campaign, because I was the candidate, I was the one who got to determine how that money was spent. This much goes to t-shirts, this much goes to TV commercials, bumper stickers, whatnot. Okay, so now, boom, I control that money. That's one source. There are also PACs. In fact, in my race, and I don't remember their name, there was a PAC that I think they formed it for my race, and they wanted to blast away at my Democrat opponent, who was Gabrielle Giffords. And so they ran televised ad campaigns. They raised money and ran an ad campaign trashing Giffords. I didn't know what they were going to publicize. I had nothing to do with that cash. If at any moment they decided they were going to start attacking me instead, they could have. If at any moment they decided they wanted to stop advertising altogether, they could have. I had no control of it whatsoever. It was a group of local businessmen who hated her and liked me, and they decided that, okay, so that's one thing. But wait, there's more. You have national money. For instance, in the GOP, we'll focus on them. Democrats have the same thing. There is such thing as the NRCC. What is that? You've probably never even heard of it unless you're a huge political nerd like I am. What is it? It is the National Republican Congressional Committee. It has staffers. They have people who work on it. But they raise money from Republican members of the House of Representatives. So you will, if you are a member of the House of Representatives, you will most likely raise money for just them, not for yourself. You'll raise money to give to the NRCC. The NRCC then, they will decide where that money gets doled out. What races do you spend money in? What races do you not spend money in? Surprise, surprise. The Senate has the exact same thing. It's called the NRSC. Use your imagination on what that stands for. I know I've already bored you with too many details, but you see, then we have super PACs from major players, like Donald Trump is the most major player there is. A Trump super PAC with all this money. And what happens, in the interest of simplicity, you'll get a headline where someone has taken all that money and they'll lump it all together, and it'll come out as Republicans have $50 million. Democrats only have two. And we think to ourselves, oh, thank God, we have way more than they do. Surely we'll have more television ads. But let me use Texas as an example, because I brought that up yesterday. In case you don't remember, I brought up this fact. James Tallarico Bottom is a far-left communist radical. He is a nut job in every sense of the word. He is all over the television set right now in Texas, running ads that make him sound so down home and moderate. He's got one on now. Chris, see if you can find this one. His most recent one I saw, he's sitting on his porch with his dad. It looks as Texas as you can imagine. I believe they're both sitting there in rocking chairs talking about Jesus and church and the Bible. He has ad after ad after ad talking about grocery prices. I can picture that little fruit sitting in the grocery store with a bag of groceries in his hand, driving a Ford pickup truck. James Tallarico is spending millions and millions and millions of dollars telling Texans that he's Mr. North. Oh, you have it, Chris? Okay, Chris said he thinks he has it. Go ahead.
6: Too many Texans feel like they're drowning. The cost of groceries, gas, healthcare. I'm James Tallarico. In the State House, I brought both parties together to make life more affordable.
1: capping the cost of insulin, cutting taxes for small businesses, and passing the largest property tax cut in Texas history. In the Senate, I'll take on corruption and keep fighting to lower your costs. I approve this message because it shouldn't be this hard to keep your head above water.
0: Now, I know he's full of crap. You know he's full of crap. We know that he's all about tranny kids and open borders and everything else you can imagine. I know that. And you know that. Legions of Texans across this state who are not listening to the Jesse Kelly show. They're not combing through the news every day like you do. They don't have any idea who this guy is. In fact, that may be their first introduction to this guy is a video of him sitting there in the grocery store talking about costs. And I'm worried because of this. I haven't seen a single Ken Paxton ad on television yet. Now, granted, I told you, I don't watch an overwhelming amount of TV, but because I'm 45 going on 85, I watch an overwhelming amount of baseball. I am watching baseball all the time, not just the Houston Astros. When the Astros aren't on, I'm watching baseball. So the baseball is on my television set. Therefore, I'm getting commercials. I have not seen a Ken Paxton ad. Not one. James Tallarico is on my television every 5 minutes talking about groceries and Jesus. Why? Well, we have a lot of Republicans in office who only care about themselves and they only care about power. They know that they have to pretend to you and me that they're going to be anti-communists, but they're not actually anti-communists at all. They only care about themselves. And because of that, we can and we have run into a situation where they will freeze out somebody they don't like for one reason or another. Now, in order to make my point, before I come back to the Paxton Tallarico point, which is going to be part of a larger point when it comes to the country, I thought it would be good. This is a perfect time to tell you a story that I have told you a long time ago. I think I've told you a story a couple times, but it is a story that will drive home to you how this happens. How is it that Ken Paxton should be walking to victory in Texas? Polls are neck and neck, and James Tallarico's on my TV. Ken Paxton is not. How is that humanly possible? Well, pause on that. A long time ago, a very young, very dumb Jesse Kelly decided he was going to run for United States Congress. I was working construction at the time, fresh out of the Marine Corps, got mad about Obama. And you know what? Screw it. I'm going to go save the country all by myself. I'll handle everything. And I started running for Congress and I started running hard. And there was no one in the primary when I got in, but this was the Tea Party year. And eventually it looked like the seat might be winnable. Hang on.
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It is the Jesse Kelly Show on a wonderful Tuesday. Remember, you can email us, jesse@jessekellyshow.com. So we're talking about the GOP messaging, spending money. And I brought up what's happening and what's not happening here in Texas. And so I'm going to tell my little story again. It's a story I told a long time ago, but it's been quite a while. So I run for Congress down in Arizona. I am far right wing, as you can imagine. I haven't really changed very much. Close the border, pro-life, all those things. Primary's pretty empty, but I'm running hard. Everyone tells me no one's ever heard of you. No one knows who you are. You have no chance. I don't care. I'm running. I want to win. Eventually, the water started to get a little warmer. The mood of the country was turning against Barack Obama. Tea parties were kicking off everywhere. The GOP decided, oh, we might have an opportunity here. Now, did the GOP throw a bunch of money behind me? Of course not. They had no control over me whatsoever. They actually attempted to, it just didn't go very well. So they found a guy who was more palatable, if you will. Much more polished. He was in the state legislature. And by this point, and I'm going to screw up the numbers because it's too many years, but by this point, I think I'd been running for 6 months or more. I think I had raised $300,000 or $400,000 in total during that 6 months. And that was busting my butt, calling people, dialing for dollars, all those things. This guy who gets in the race has one fundraiser. One. Raises over $500,000 in one night. Okay? He outraises me by a ton, but it's a very right-wing year. So the primary happens. And look, I was pretty good at debates. So we had a few public debates. And I slapped everybody around. There were a few people in there, but I was pretty good at that. And like I said, I was a hard worker. I was always out. I was out. I was just always shaking hands, kissing babies. I ended up crushing him in the primary, won by like 7 points or something like that. Now, after this primary is over, I didn't have a ton of money to begin with. We had no money left. And now we were up against the Democrat. It was Gabrielle Giffords, and she was already a good fundraiser, and the National Democrat Party loved her and whatnot. So I'm here. I'm now the Republican nominee. I have no money. Giffords has all the money in the world. Early voting is a huge deal in Arizona because of when they do it. You early vote, or at least you used to in August. I don't know if it's still that way. So you needed to win the early vote. You really, really had to win that early vote. After I was the Republican nominee for Congress, no money came in. For 3 weeks, Gabrielle Giffords and the Democrats saturated the airwaves, telling every old person in Southern Arizona that I was going to take away their Medicare and Social Security. I've played for you the commercials many, many times before. For 3 weeks, not a dime, no national help, no nothing. It was like I didn't even exist. We were freaking out. Like, where? How is there no support? Where is the GOP? 3 weeks of this. Finally, I go back to Washington, D.C. I'm going back there just to raise money. I have to meet with, you know, pro-life groups. I'm trying to get a dollar out of anybody I can so I can buy some television commercials. John McCain was not only a senator at that time, one of the most powerful men in the United States of America, right? John McCain, he hates my guts at this point. Hates my guts. He kind of had every right to. I maybe endorsed his primary opponent that year, J.D. Hayworth, because like I said, I was a young hothead, whatever. McCain hates me. We're back there in D.C. We get word that McCain wants to see me. All right, let's go. I go walk into John McCain's office. Remember, he hates my guts, and I know that. And I've been pretty public about the fact that I wasn't a fan of his either. So we don't have to sit and pretend like we're old buddies. I walk in, I sit down. John McCain just starts gabbing with me about life. You know, he's an old Navy guy. I was in the Marines. He cursed like a sailor. You can't even imagine the language John McCain used. But we start laughing, telling stories, telling jokes. I watched him spill coffee on himself. He took a big drink of coffee and the lid wasn't on right, and it just poured right down his front on his tie and everything else. He was cussing about that. And then we got to laugh about that.
About an hour later, get up, and it's totally a different mood in the room. McCain is now hugging me. It seems like he likes me, which doesn't seem right because I know he hates me. At least I think so, but it seems like he likes me. I walk out of there. I fly back home. We had a P.O. box that was where you sent things to the campaigns. You couldn't send it to your house. You know, people send you bombs and stuff like that. The money started pouring in. Pouring in. There are television ads, I'm sure they're still on YouTube to this day, of then U.S. Senator John Kyle, who really hated my guts, and Senator John McCain doing television ads campaigning for me in the district. I obviously didn't know about it, didn't pay about it. The floodgates opened and we'd show up at the P.O. box, $10,000, $20,000 donations from people I've never talked to before. Never heard of them before. How does that happen? There are powerful people in the Republican Party who hold the keys to the treasury, if you will, the campaign treasury. And if you are in their good graces, they will dump money on you to either keep you elected or get you elected. But on the flip side, let's go back to that 3 weeks. And I ended up losing the race because of that 3 weeks. After those 3 weeks, early voting started. I lost that. I actually beat her on election day. If those 3 weeks are different, I win that race. So back to those 3 weeks. How is it that the Republican nominee in a winnable district didn't take in a dime? The powerful powers that be said no. No. Nothing for him. He's crazy. We can't control him. He's this. He's that. No. Nothing for him. And I didn't go to the House of Representatives, which again, I am thrilled about. You couldn't pay me to go to the House of Representatives right now. I am beyond thrilled that that is the case. But that is the case. Now, back to Texas. And this is not just going to be Texas, but back to Texas. Why do I have James Tallarico ads all over my TV and no Ken Paxton ads? Well, you remember why Ken Paxton's the nominee, right? We'll finish this up in just a moment, do some more emails and other things, but I'll finish this up in a second. Before we finish this up, let me get something taken care of for you. Let me get your energy taken care of. Let's do that. And I mean real energy. Not I've had too much coffee, too many energy drinks like Jewish producer Chris drinks. No more of that. 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
2: It's primary night in Florida. I'm Ted Lindner, Fox News. Florida voters have chosen their Republican and Democratic nominees in several key races. Fox's Kristen Goodwin recaps it for us tonight.
3: President Trump backed Congressman Byron Donalds, winning Florida's GOP gubernatorial primary. He'll face former U.S. Representative David Jolly in November. Jolly, a former Republican who switched parties, winning the Democratic nomination for governor. Both are vying to replace Republican Governor Ron DeSantis, who is term limited. Progressive State Representative Angie Nixon winning the state's Democratic Senate primary. She'll take on incumbent GOP Senator Ashley Moody in November for the chance to serve out the final 2 years of former Senator Marco Rubio's term. Moody, who secured the Republican Senate nomination, was appointed to the role by Governor DeSantis when Rubio became Secretary of State last year. Kristen Goodwin, Fox News.
2: Primary voting in Wyoming and Alaska happening as well. The United Arab Emirates say their defense has detected two ballistic missiles coming from Iran, but the IRGC has yet to claim responsibility. Fox's Jonathan Hunt.
4: Two ships hit and those two missiles directed at the UAE. So it shows that Iran is still ready and able to take offensive actions if it wishes to. The president, meantime, came out swinging, posting to Truth Social, quote, "There are no talks or conversations going on or scheduled with the Islamic Republic of Iran. The naval blockade remains in full force and effect. The Hormuz Strait is open and operating. All water mines have been removed or detonated."
2: U.S. Special Envoy Jared Kushner is in the Middle East as well. President Trump saying Tuesday is delaying 50% U.S. tariffs on $20 billion worth of Canadian imports after the two countries reached a last-minute deal hours before the sanctions were to go into effect. The president making the announcement on his social media platform. 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
8: A baby at the center of a surrogacy battle here in Texas is now recovering from his first open-heart surgery for a congenital heart condition. Surrogate McKenna West gave birth last week after flying to Texas away from the California couple she claims wanted her to have an abortion. Texas Attorney General Ken Paxton intervened in the case, alleging the couple asked for the pregnancy to be terminated after the child's diagnosis. And the surgery is the first of three surgeries babies with hypoplastic left heart syndrome must undergo in childhood. A New Braunfels man's been convicted of smuggling thousands of guns and gun parts from the United States into Mexico. Chandler Bradford also gave the cartels the tools needed to build what the feds call a firearm manufacturing enterprise.
9: The parts that he sold were enough to build out 5,700 AR-15 rifles.
8: Bradford now faces life in prison. I'm Carrie Lockie.
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17: Big government makes things miserable. 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When you wield government beyond the scope of enumerated powers, you get problems. 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There's a common denominator here.
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18: And I like the idea of the territory. We have total control over the strait. Now, they can be a nuisance. They can put a mine in the water, and people don't like having mines hit their billion-dollar ships, you know, etc. But the blockade has been very effective. And, you know, we're taking out, now maybe that will stop, or maybe it'll open up even further, but we're taking out millions of barrels of oil a week. If you look at the kind of numbers that we're doing, the strait is open, and the oil prices are coming down, and they will continue to come down unless we decide to do something far more drastic than we're doing. Iran is in big trouble. They have 300% inflation. The country's a mess, and the military is totally defeated. Thank you very much.
17: So I got a question. So if we turn the strait into American, you know, American territory, can we make like a party cove?
2: Oh, man.
17: I really need another place to boat. You know, like Lake Mead's real low and then, like, you know, I don't know if I want to go down to the Keys because you got hurricanes. Oh, it's beautiful there. But it's like every time I even think about going there, there's a hurricane. I'm not even kidding. So I kid you not. Every time. So I'm just like, maybe we could go, you know, it's real, you know, like deserty. It's real, you know, cool. We could take that over and we could turn that into like a party cove, you know? Have like a little American flotilla. You start getting American boaters going there, you ain't never getting that straight back. Energy or not, I don't care. Never gonna. That's all you need to do. Just get you some good old boys to go up there. They'll come up with their own way to deal with the drone attacks. I promise. It's like people don't realize it's like free ski for us, man. I'm saying, welcome to the show, Dana Lash with you. We're at the top of this first hour. Guys, it's a slow news cycle, so we got some silliness today. I'm not even gonna lie to you. The latest with Iran, Trump's like, it's ours, bees. Well, it's basically what he's saying. Yeah. He's like, that's straight. You like that straight so much? A pretty little stars now. What are you going to do about it? What's good? That's all he needs to say. That's all extra he needs to say. And whether or not we keep it, I don't know. I mean, that's kind of the big thing. So the latest, you got the Houthis also in Yemen Why do we even say the Houthis anymore? It's Iran. It's Iran. It's another Iranian little island of misfit toys down there that are hell-bent on creating problems. So they're trying to create more problems for us all. Now, I'm not a fan of that because if my gas prices increase anymore, I'm not going to be pleased. Dana, why do you drive a gas guzzler? Because it's America, and I want a big, giant car that makes everyone think that I am a big, giant man. How about that? So the latest, Iran-backed Houthis could threaten the coast along the Red Sea choke point. The rebels have stepped up attacks. I'm tired of these little dudes. I'm tired of them. I almost said something different because sometimes you get real comfortable on camera and you kind of forget sometimes that you're on camera. Like I just did. But I'm tired of these little dudes. They're like, who am I thinking of in Star Wars? They walk in single file so as to disguise their numbers. Who am I thinking of? Oh, I don't know. It's like a Star Wars. No, that's, oh my gosh.
19: P with a P. Porg.
17: They're not the Porg.
19: I don't know.
17: I should know this, but I know Star Trek more. They're like I'm not going to move past this topic. Porg. Tusken Raiders.
19: Okay.
17: The Porg, well, basically, the way, or is it a Jawa? No, Jawas and Tusken Raiders are different. They're two different native sentient species on Tatooine. But I don't know which one that they said they walk side by. I don't know why this is a big thing with me, but that's what the Houthis are. All you need to know. They're basically like little damned Jawas over there running around, you know, trying to send up their trash can drones at us. Tired of it. This is all of these people complaining about America's strength with foreign policy, especially these post-liberal female copulatory organs, these little sissies out there that are complaining about America's strength. Dear God in heaven, and I don't say that blasphemously, I mean it. You should be on your knees thanking the good Lord above that it's not President Dana Lash, because President Dana Lash would be like, you turn to glass, you turn to glass, you turn to glass, you're cool, glass. That's... Yeah, good night. We're good here. We're done. And then everybody gets, guys, get no more taxes anymore. No more taxes. Get any gun you want. If anyone tries to arrest you, I'll arrest them. How about that? And also, anybody that crosses the border, I'm going to start just, you know, you cross the border illegally. I'm just going to say open season for everybody down south. No, go ahead. Go down and protect the border. We're going to make it a little citizens. Sovereign brigade down there that's going to go guard the border. That's all I'm saying. You were literally thinking of Porg from the sequels.
19: Said little things, and that's the first thing came to mind.
17: That are in the desert. Wars. These Porg are actually based off of weird
19: but
17: puffins.
19: You were acting like they didn't even exist.
17: No, because they're dumb. I pretend they don't. I pretend that whole thing doesn't exist with Little Miss Mary Sue Ray. And then it's Palpatine's kid? Come on. Sorry if I spoiled it for you, but you shouldn't be watching that trash anyway. Everything that Disney touches turns to doo-doo, so let's just, you know, move on. So anyway, the Houthis are back at it, and Iran is shaking their shepherd's saber, I don't know. And Trump is saying, look, the talks have come to an end. The talks came to an end a long time ago. They came to an end a long time ago. This is the time that the United States needs to tell the rest of the world, put up or shut up. If you're not over there helping with us, you best shut up or you're going to get slapped. Like, you know, what POTUS was saying to Oman. I like that. You talking sideways, you're going to get hit. right? You talk blank, get hit. That's the saying. That's the, you know why it's a saying? Because it's true. That's why. So Trump signaling the end. Is he to talks with Iran? Does he really have to? The memorandum of understanding, which precipitated the beginning of a 60-day ceasefire of military operations, is officially DOA. I love how everyone's pretending that it's dead now, and it wasn't dead, like, even before its inception, because you have one party that is not serious about this at all. They're just using the pause as a way to rebuild and rearm. That's it. Now, POTUS says that he has a back channel to the IRGC. The IRGC are saying, well, we don't think that's true. But not everyone is saying that. There's a senior Iranian official that told Reuters on Monday that Tehran shifted from a defensive posture to fully offensive. You're going to send more trash can drones over? I'm sorry. It's goofy because it's a slow news cycle. And I can't stand these people. So don't expect. This is as mean as I can get without getting fined. So just indulge me. But they said they're prepared to escalate if diplomacy. Diplomacy was never begun. You never even intended to have any kind of serious diplomatic effort in the first place. So, Iranian officials said that Iran would conduct a timely and precise military attack aimed at breaking the blockade if talks collapsed. Try it. See how well that goes out for you. Wink. See how well that works out for you. You know, I was reading the other day, and this is true, by the way, what they say about Second Amendment people. We took some friends of ours too that were not from the United States to the range yesterday. And they were like, it is a whole culture over here. And they loved it. Like, they immediately wanted to just, like, just simmer in it. They loved it. And then they couldn't believe, like, you know, when you go to the range, and we were at an indoor range. I didn't go to my outdoor one because it's hot as all get out. It's like 111 degrees outside. That's a real thing. So we were at Texas Gun Experience, which is just the best range in DFW area. But don't go there so much to the point where I can't go get a lane. So we were at Texas Gun Experience, and they were so excited. And whenever you go to the range, you always, at least with me, you always run into people you know. And then it ends up being kind of like a class reunion or a family reunion or some kind of reunion, however you want to look at it. And our friends were just like flipping out. They could not, where they come from, hunting is not a thing, and full auto, people with full auto is not a thing unless you're enlisted, right? So brought out a bunch of NFA toys, and they enjoyed it a lot. They thought it was a lot of fun. And they could not believe the number of people that go in the range, and they're like, hey, do you want to shoot this? You want to shoot my Legion? You want to shoot this? You want to shoot this rifle? Everybody was so cool. And they had the best time. So the reason I say this is because you remember a couple days ago we were talking about the one report where it said that the IRGC was talking about maybe perhaps triggering like sleeper cells or something like that in the United States. Dear sweet heavens, do you know how you would be playing into the Christmas fantasy of so many different people in the 2A community? Like, the weekend war, we'd like literally go and like do drills and train for stuff like this. I mean, I've also gone to Oklahoma in the winter and trained in like 30 something degrees with hail and sleet at 3 a.m, sleep deprived, just to see what I could do, because that's what we consider fun. But I digress. You start popping off sleeper cells, you're going to make every good old boy and good old girl out there, you're going to make their day, because they want nothing more than to have like Warner Brothers open season on some Terry's. It's going to be like Drax that Sklounce cane. It's going to be just like that. Only half of you know what that means, because I've abused that clip to, 16 ways to end. So this, I just don't know what they think that they're going to do here. What else do they have? In the United States, I know that we're amping up economic pressure. And I know that Scott Bessent is preparing some kind of like economic package or economic, a bunch of penalties, right? He's just getting a bunch of whips together. Go ahead. And we'll see. Because it takes time. We talked about that yesterday with Stephen Yates. That takes time. That takes a lot of time. Do we have that kind of time? Does the president, do Republicans have that kind of time as we, shorten the runway here going into midterms, especially with so many tight races happening? So CENTCOM reinforced POTUS's Tuesday's, his statement that was yesterday, his statement that he had earlier this morning. It said they started showing their choppers over the flight deck of the USS Mason as the ship enforces America's steel wall blockade against Iran. I just think that if for every one of our soldiers that they hurt, we should kill 50 of theirs. I feel like that's a good trade. I feel like that's a good trade, right? That's a good trade. Yeah, yeah, yeah. And that's how, and POTUS is kind of, well, pretty much verbatim intimated as such. But Scott Bessent's Operation Economic Fury, which I love the fact, first off, I like that we have a Treasury Secretary that's actually fully flexing the office of the Treasury, because you know it's a NatSec issue as well. And that's how it's all, that's also how it's structured within the government. But also, we can do stuff like this. Brad Essex over at Red State has a real good write-up of Operation Economic Fury, the $1 billion crypto raid. Scott Bessent is, he's mean as all get out. I love it. He's a mean dude. He's gay and lives in a pink house and literally punches people out in the Oval Office. You've heard all those stories, right, Kane? Man literally whoops up people in the White House. So I'm not joking. He's literally gotten into two fist fights in the White House. And people are like, he'll just punch you. So he's increasing the sustained pressure campaign against Iran, because we've seized $1 billion in crypto tied to the regime. And that's just part of Operation Economic Fury. And that's a direct strike at one of the income streams that have been fueling what Iran is doing. We're going to have more on this here coming up. We also are going to be going into headlines, and we got a lot to get into, economy and so much more. Our partners that bring you the programs, the folks over at Super Beats, the new watermelon flavor, I don't know how much of it there is left, but when I'm being told to tell you that you need to act quickly if you haven't gotten the watermelon flavor, that means it's probably not going to last, I don't know, maybe the week, we'll see. But if you want to take care of your heart, though, don't settle for gimmicks and don't settle for, you know, it's another beat brand. That's just, it's meaningless. You want Super Beats. This comes from a company called Human, and I know all the people. They all live here in Texas. Whole thing is here in Texas. They were founded out of UT's Health Science Center. The research was on blood flow and nitric oxide, and they discovered all this stuff. And this is how it's become America's number one beet brand for 10 straight years. These are clinically studied ingredients. They don't add sugar. There's no additives, no caffeine, nothing. Shown to deliver 2 times more effective blood pressure support than diet and exercise alone. This is about heart health, healthy blood pressure, circulation.

0: He finds tens of thousands of old tires all over the place. Squatters broke into his house, and they graffitied it. So I got a two-word solution for you. Smoke bomb. Right? Bust up in the house. Another two-word solution. Flash bang. Super easy. Right? Get it cleaned up. I watched the videos of the guy who goes out and gets these squatters out, yeah. And it is one of my favorite. I wish this, I don't know why it doesn't have a television show. It just is because TV's stupid. But it is fascinating to watch when these people meet somebody with bigger beans than they do. Man. But yeah, the guy says that the cleanup is going to be over $100,000. And he ought to, they just destroyed this house. If you've seen some before and after, even though the house is going to get fixed up, the before and after is insane. By the way, I have no idea why the guy from SNL is behind him in this photo, but it's his. Oh, because, you know, Portland. That's right, Portlandia. That's why. Oh, my gosh, it's too funny. All right. Also, apparently 3 minutes of sprinting may beat an hour of exercise. I completely agree that. I agree with that. I think you should incorporate that somehow into your workouts. Because it is true. It's great cardio. I hate cardio. I just don't like... My cardio is just not a lot of rest between sets. But they've done studies on this. A single three-minute sprint can actually change 714 blood proteins, while 90 minutes of moderate cycling only changes 7. Lakers controlling owner Jeannie Buss. I don't care. She doesn't want to sell to Kushner and Bob Iger. I'm going to come back to the Somali women fighting inside of a Target because that's peak little Mogadishu. Kindergarten vaccine exemptions. Kindergarten hit an all-time high. And? I mean, there's some I like, right? But I don't like the idea that you got to give it, you got to do everything all at once. And that's the only way it can go. 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
1: Happy Tuesday to you, ladies and gentlemen. Little Allman Brothers right there to kick it in. It's that's sort of the day it is. It's too hot to do anything but just drink lemonade and sit in the sprinkler and listen to Allman Brothers. It is too hot to do anything else. Welcome back. So a few things to discuss here. And we've been getting into just with Strait of Hormuz, we gotta touch on the economy and all of that as well. I also wanted to touch on this. Where do we start? Let's do the Nancy Mace thing real quick. How do I put this? You know how you see some people and you're like, well, I don't dislike them, but we wouldn't hang out. You know what I mean? You guys know this. You see these people. You're like, oh, yeah. I know that person. You don't dislike them. You don't feel any kind of animus towards them. But it's someone with whom you would never hang out. And I kind of feel that way about Nancy Mace. She's a little dramatic. And by little, I mean, oh my gosh. She's wicked. She's so dramatic. Like, Kane even is like, yeah, I can't fix her. And he's only said that about, like, two women.
2: Right.
1: And on the planet.
2: Yeah, I have confidence in myself.
1: So Nancy Mace, she's in her late 40s. And I'm not judging people who go out and get tattoos. I mean, for crying out loud, you know. All of a sudden, is it weird when someone in Congress comes back and they have like almost, it's not a full sleeve, but it's getting there. Do you want to hear something super petty though?
2: No.
1: I just don't like that they're in color. That's my biggest complaint. I don't like that they're in color. Stop it. Black and white, do shading. I don't like color. I don't want to see an arm full of color. I just don't like it. I don't know. I just don't, because you can't wear anything else with it. It just detracts from everything you're going to wear. Now she's got red flowers on her. Now she can't wear anything other than what that goes with. Why would you block yourself in like that? That's what I can't stand more than anything. And I just don't like that hair with that shirt and necklace either. I just think she needs somebody to help her with style. But it seems performative because people who get tattoos, they're not like, look at my tats. Like everything that they can. She's going to exhaust her supply of sleeveless shirts before the year's over, trying to show off her tats, right? And I'm not judging because I have tattoos. My husband has tattoos. My kids turned out to be Alex P. Keaton, and they are rebelling against us every which way. So they are fastidiously tidy and don't believe in tattoos. I don't know. Not that I'm not tidy, but they're just like, you guys, we were goth kids as kids, and my kids don't understand this. So, long story long, I don't like the color of them. But also, all of a sudden, she came back and, ta-da! Kane thought it was one of those shirts that you wear where it's like, it has the...
3: It's like pantyhose material.
1: Yeah, like a sheer sleeve with color on it, like fake tattoos on it. Because you didn't think, I told you yesterday that she had this, and you're like, no, she doesn't. I'm like, yes, she does. And you're like,
3: no,
1: that's
3: clue.
1: Not real.
3: Obviously, I don't pay attention to Nancy Mace, but I didn't... Like, everything I've ever seen about it, I never saw her with sleeve tattoos. And then when you said, hey, she's got sleeve tattoos, I'm
1: you
3: like,
1: were dying laughing. You're like, no,
3: about?
1: She doesn't. But she does. She does. So, I think that she's performative because she's the one who stood on the floor of the House and was going off on her ex. And he couldn't do anything because she was on the floor of the House. And that's the guy that she was with that when she went to the Family Research Council breakfast, that's the big Christian breakfast. She gets up there and she's like, yeah, I was about to fornicate with my boyfriend, but we had to come to the prayer breakfast. But she didn't say it just like that, but that's what it was. And then she wore, remember when they got mad at her for something, I don't know, when she was making a stunt out of the bathrooms in Congress, I don't care. But, and it would do whatever you're going to do. But then she wore this like super tight red shirt with a giant A on it, like Hester won her A. And I'm just like, are you trying to dunk on yourself? Like, what? This doesn't even make any sense. I just don't understand some of the choices that she makes. So she she's really, I think, trying to do because she's outgoing congresswoman. She failed in her bid to try to get governor. So now she's going to try to go in the podcasting world because we definitely don't have enough of that. If there's one thing that this country is short on, it's podcasters. But you know what? I'm going to give her credit for not going the mommy sleuth route. I'm going to give her credit because she's not going the brain dead. I'm going to be Gail Sharpton. Here's my mommy sleuth. Beep, beep, beep. She's not doing that. So I give her credit for that. But the arm sleeves are weird. It's like all of a sudden it's Sturgis Nancy out of nowhere. And I'm not hating. I'm just like, it's kind of like all of a sudden, literally like the next day she comes in and she's got all of them. And now, like I said, people with tattoos don't necessarily constantly show off that they have them. Like I have friends and family members that have full sleeves and it's like not a big deal, but they don't constantly. And females, I have females that have tattoos on their arms, not full sleeves, but a lot. And they don't wear constant, never ending, you know, sleeveless shirts. Like, look, guys, they just don't do that. So that's why I say it makes it kind of cringy. It's performative. Like if she would have showed up and maybe not tried to make a big deal out of it, and she posted all these photos of herself on social media showing off her tats, I get it. Fine. But it just seems a little too much, right? Am I being mean? Be honest with me. No, it's a little much.
3: It's how I responded because I didn't see any. And then all of a sudden, bam, two sleeves.
1: Have you seen my tats?
3: Right.
1: Look at them.
3: Yeah, it was hard. It takes a little bit to absorb it all. That's all.
1: That's all we're saying. That's all we're saying. I just, some people said it was a cry for help. And now she's like, ooh, someone insulted her. So that's like when you're trying to get out there. Oh, man, you couldn't hope for anything more. So she's like, my bicep should not be a news story. That's not what that is. It's not actually not a news story. But now you're going to try to make it one. This is why I say her tattoos don't bother me. Like her attitude does. Why are you like this? Stop. Just be a normal woman. Damn. Come on. But someone said, yeah, this is a bad message to women. I don't think it's a bad message to women. Just stop being performative. Stop looking like you're pick me. Stop looking try too hard. Stop trying too hard. That's it. You don't need to try hard. Just be you, you know? But she got mad. She goes, thoughts and prayers to all those affected by my sleeves. Made the mistake of opening my social media this afternoon after I posted a bunch of photos to it all day long. And then she's like, some of y'all are out of control. My bicep should not be a news story, even though I try to make it one. We have more important things to worry about. Okay, well then, why did you make it a big deal, like all over social media? That's why. Were you trying to tell us something? I don't know. And then I guess she got the Virgin Mary on her arm, and so people got real mad about that. I don't know. I don't care what she, why is it in color? I'm going to go back to my original thing. All right, moving on. So a couple of other things. Okay, here we go. So I saw this. Let me grab this, throw this up. So we were discussing yesterday the post-liberalism. I'm just going to tell you guys right now, I am not going to take any kind of whining or BS from any establishment barnacle. And if you're working and living in D.C. and you're going to all the cocktail parties, you're the establishment. Let's establish that you're the establishment, okay? Because you're in it. You're in government. I don't know why some people in circles in the Republican Party think it's a flex to be like, look how close I am to government. Like, that's a big deal for them, right? They're really excited that you see them at government cocktail parties and government events, because that's what, are you trying to, Beck? I don't know, like in the early aughts, you were a dork if you did that. Why is that a flex now? Look at me hanging out with this bureaucrat. Wild Friday night. Wow. But these people act like if you criticize anything that they do, then you're the establishment. I don't get it. So I bring this up because I saw somebody bitching and moaning out there saying that every single line, people were mad that other people listened to the words that the vice president said about getting rid of the dollar as the world's reserve currency. And then they decided to freak out and say that it was an organized op and that, and then they said it's an anti-Vance campaign that's literally just Never Trump 2.0. Okay, hold up. We can prepare this audio. We have tons of audio of Vance saying some things. Vance was the leader of Never Trump. Let's establish that for a moment. This is a man who repeatedly on video called Trump Hitler. said he was like Hitler. Said that he verbatim said he would never vote for him. I don't know anybody who, of my acquaintance, who did not like Trump, who has ever said that. Ever. I mean, for crying out loud, people try to come at me because they don't understand our election system and how we have primaries. And I was always for, like, governors. Like, I was for Perry in 2016, right? Like, I was always for governors in the primaries. And I like DeSantis in 20. So, I mean, it's not the end of the world. So it's, or in 24, it's not the end of the world. So I would have never said it. First of all, I think it's all BS. I never thought, that's stupid to even, like, say that about POTUS. But I voted for him 3 times in the general. But I'm like, all these people, but that makes people angry. But calling someone Hitler and saying that you will never vote for them and, like, saying it repeatedly in different interviews for a series of years. Now, that's fine if he changed his mind for political advantage, or maybe he just decided. I mean, I don't know how you can go from thinking that someone is Hitler to suddenly that they're not. That seems like a pretty big swing. Like, oh, well, I thought he was Hitler, and then I met him. Right? That's like a pretty big jump back. So these people who were like, oh, well, any criticism of Vance is just Never Trump. He literally was the president of Never Trump. He was the valedictorian of Never Trump. So check yourselves, all right? Good night. Look, I'm going to warn people who get very uncomfortable with dissent because they're sissies. And it's all the sissies that are getting upset because someone disagreed with me. It must be an organized job. No, it couldn't be because someone said something dumbass and everyone was like, wow, that's not a great thing to say. Couldn't be because of that. Everything has to be organized. Everything's an op. So stupid. The whole point is that it is a bad economic policy to say that you were going to get rid of the dollar as the world's reserve currency. And it's okay for people in the United States, this is a free nation, free republic, it's okay for people to think that. It's okay for us to voice it. It's okay for us to say that we don't like it. May I remind some of these people that we are a nation that was founded because we weren't going to be preached to by a crown. We weren't going to be lectured to. We weren't going to follow bad economic policy that wasn't representative of us. So I don't take kindly to people who are so sensitive and are too incompetent and too stupid to intellectually defend a position. So they default to everything's an op. Everything's organized. Oh, my gosh, Kane, it's all organized. Or it's because, like, how we saw Britney Spears dancing with knives. And we're like, wow, a lot of us were like, that's a really bad idea. Is that an organized op? Oh, my gosh. It's an organized op against Britney Spears. She's dancing with knives, and enough people don't like it. So it must be an organized op, right? Must be an organized op. Or it's like Green Day. They suck out loud, and they're not even punk. And a lot of us think that. So is that an organized op also? It's an organized op. She said she didn't like Green Day, and they're not really punk because they're not. It's an organized op. I mean, I could sit here and go on and on. Right? Some people don't actually think Nickelback's all that bad. Is that an organized op? No! No! Because some people think some things and they agree with each other. That is a way to stifle dissent. And it's a leftist tactic to dodge defending the thing that is being criticized. Whenever you see people do that, that's a mark of absolute cuckery. It's total weakness. Total weakness. So I see this a lot. We're gonna come back to post-liberalism. We're also going to get into some of the latest with Abdul Al-Sayed as we move. The folks who help make the program possible, it's Alliance Defending Freedom, a great organization that is the tip of the spear in the courtroom, in state capitals, fighting for our rights. In fact, the fight for freedom has been happening in our courts. And the decisions that are made today actually shape and make a major impact on the next generation. So you need to support Alliance Defending Freedom. They actually won a major landmark free speech victory at Supreme Court on behalf of a Christian counselor. They are the ones who were also there helping to overturn Roe v. Wade. They've been there protecting women's sports, I mean, the bakers and florists dealing with the Alphabet Mafia who try to cancel them and ruin their businesses. ADF has fought some of the biggest cultural and legal battles that we have undergone, and they're working to protect us more, but they can't do it alone. 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
3: Like sands through the hourglass, so are the days of the United States.
15: You know, I've been living in Ireland for the past 2 years because of Mango Mussolini. I read that Project 2025 and said, gotta get myself out of here, you know. And I decided to go to Ireland, a place where people are driven to drink regardless of who's running their country. I decided to move, and I took my little then 11-year-old kid with me, and I just said, whatever you do, don't tell anyone, because we don't want a lot of press and a lot of paparazzi, so please don't tell anyone.
1: No one cares.
15: They're a pretty smart kid. You know, they got it. They said, don't worry, I won't, and then went to school and proceeded to tell their entire class.
1: Why would Jimmy Kimmel... And I'm fine with him doing this because I'm sure that it was even worse in ratings. But you have to remember, why would Jimmy Kimmel, first off, why would he have her host his show? When she was on in the afternoons, remember when she had her afternoon show? Mm-hmm. Was it on ABC? Before, not The View. I'm not talking about The View. I'm talking about like in the afternoon. Like it was in the late 90s.
3: Yeah. I want to say it was like CW 11 or something.
1: Something like that. Yeah. But it ended up being canceled because nobody watched it. She just got like bitter and... I never really thought she was funny. She is not, like, at least Ellen DeGeneres was kind of funny. Rosie O'Donnell, I've never found funny. There are some women that I'm just, no matter what they say, it doesn't hit. It just does not hit. I do not find her to be funny in any way. And she, that's one of the reasons why her show ended up being canceled, because nobody wanted to watch it. I can't stand all those afternoon talk shows. I just don't get it. I really don't get it. Does the format still happen? I don't understand it. It's so-and-so's, you know, we're going to sit down and talk with a D-list soap star. Here it is. If anyone even watches that anymore. So, long story short, that I can't, a whole half hour?
3: Right.
1: A whole half hour.
3: For viewers, it's a lateral move. And it'll also be that for The View. No one's going to have any improvement. No one's going to enjoy more entertainment. It's not going to be better.
1: Ooh.
3: It's just going to stay the same.
1: Ooh. Yeah, I'm... Ooh. I didn't watch it, but she's like, she always has to tell everyone, I've been living in Ireland. She posted videos on social media about her living in Ireland, so I don't know what she's complaining about. She was the one who had to go tell the world because nobody cared. Nobody was going, where's Rosie? Nobody cared. We got more on the way as we roll towards the second hour. Stick with us.
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17: Voters make their primary picks. I'm Sue Guzman, Fox News. Florida's race for governor is officially set. Fox's Kristen Goodwin telling us.
18: Congressman Byron Donalds winning Florida's GOP gubernatorial primary.
19: My administration will be guided by three pillars: making Florida accountable, achievable, and most of all, affordable.
18: Donalds, who is backed by President Trump, defeating challengers, including Florida Lieutenant Governor Jay Collins. He'll face former Representative David Jolly in November.
20: Voters are desperate for change. We are believing in each other, folks. I am begging you right now, believe in something better.
18: Jolly, a former Republican, defeating several challengers to secure the Democratic nomination for governor. The two are hoping to succeed term-limited GOP Governor Ron DeSantis. Kristen Goodwin, Fox News.
17: It was a mixed bag for Democratic Socialists in the Sunshine State. Angie Nixon defeating Alex Vindman. Democratic Congress members Debbie Wasserman Schultz and Jared Moskowitz managed to fend off challenges by Democratic Socialists. In Wyoming, Republicans have chosen State Senator Eric Barlow in a four-way primary as their nominee for governor in the race to succeed outgoing Governor Mark Gordon. He'll face Democrat Kenneth Kastner in the November general election. Wyoming Congresswoman Trump-backed Harriet Hageman's going to face Democrat and former state representative James Byrd for the seat held by Senator Cynthia Lummis, who's retiring. In Alaska, Democrat Mary Peltola advances to the general election for the U.S. Senate, and Senator Dan Sullivan advances on the Republican side. Independent Bill Hill and Republican U.S. Representative Nick Begich III have advanced to the general election for Alaska's only U.S. House seat. Democrat Jonathan Christ Hopkins advances to the general election for governor in Alaska. And the U.S. and Canada have now reached a last-minute deal to delay 50% tariffs on Canadian imports. 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
25: A baby at the center of a surrogacy battle here in Texas is now recovering from his first open heart surgery for a congenital heart condition. Surrogate McKenna West gave birth last week after flying to Texas away from the California couple she claims wanted her to have an abortion. Texas Attorney General Ken Paxton intervened in the case, alleging the couple asked for the pregnancy to be terminated after the child's diagnosis. And the surgery is the first of three surgeries babies with hypoplastic left heart syndrome must undergo in childhood. A New Braunfels man's been convicted of smuggling thousands of guns and gun parts from the United States into Mexico. Chandler Bradford also gave the cartels the tools needed to build what the feds call a firearm manufacturing enterprise.
26: The parts that he sold were enough to build out
2: 5,700 AR-15 rifles.
25: Bradford now faces life in prison. I'm Carrie Lockie.
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1: Welcome back to the program. Dana Lash with you. It's triple digits here in Texas. Kane and I are dying. It could not be any hotter. It's the dog days of summer. Summer winds down. It's trying to get one last punch in. One last punch. You know, ladies and gents, first off, if you missed anything in the first hour, you can go get the podcast. Also find us over at Substack, Chapter and Verse. Lorraine has a piece up about the USS Lincoln, which we're going to be talking more about tomorrow. But what was I going to say? What point, real quick, think about this. At what point is it acceptable to be like, all right, I want the Halloween stuff out now. It's time. It's time. I'm going to make it happen. But here's my problem. Midterms are going to be so annoying with all of the backbiting in Texas, it's horrible with Tallarico. Steve says, once football starts. Steve, when does football start? Okay. I ain't waiting 3 weeks. But midterms, Halloween is always like more problematic during a midterm election because it just dominates everything. It's spooky season. Dominates everything. So right now, I know that they had moved the Senate race with Paxton and Tallarico to be more leans Dem now instead of a, you know, certifiable easy win, which should be an easy win. Tallarico has now increased the average. RCP's average has him 1.2 of up above Paxton. And his momentum is only increasing. Only ever increasing. So this, the only poll that Paxton, I think, led in was an Emerson poll. Now, I know a lot of people out there, they get really suspicious about polling. Let me assure you something of Texas. I live here, And I know this. I know the district that really really kind of, I don't want to say like foretells, but a good measure of where things are going to go is the district that I live in, particularly the county, Tarrant County, because it's the last large red urban county in the whole entirety of the United States of America. Every other county of this size or larger is Democrat. We're red, and it has been a battleground. That's why I say maybe for us it's a little bit more annoying than everyone else, because even our city council races are super expensive, multi-thousand-dollar fights. Our school board races, super expensive, multi-thousand-dollar fights. I mean, I know people who spent five figures on some of these races. It's insane. And so it's troubling because this county... It was, let me look, what I'm going to make sure I have the numbers right, because I'm pretty sure back when Ted Cruz ran against Beto O'Rourke, and this was 2018 fight, the results were terrifying. And the results were terrifying because, first off, you didn't have a great amount of turnout, correct? I mean, there wasn't a lot of... The turnout for Republicans is always ridiculous. But the thing that was crazy, obviously, in Texas, you had... And this is going to dovetail into the Tallarico Paxton thing. Obviously, you had, like, Travis County, and that's Austin, Texas. That was blue. Williamson County, which is just north, which is blue. The Hayes, Travis, and Williamson, which are the counties. Travis is Austin. Williamson and Hayes are just north and south of Austin. And then you had Houston, which is Harris County, Fort Bend County, Jefferson County, all by Houston. And then near the border, like Hidalgo County, Starr County, Webb, Zepeda, all of that, those went blue, the ones right by the border. And then Bayard County in San Antonio. And then, of course, you had Dallas, but then Tarrant County went blue. For the first time in a very long time. Now, this is back in 28, granted. Back in 28, it went blue. That's a big ordeal. Big deal. And this is back. I'm looking at the stats of this. This is important. So O'Rourke ended up with 312,477 votes, 49.9%. Cruz ended up with 308,608 votes at 49.3%. The Libertarian candidate was only 0.8. It was really actually irrelevant whether or not I don't think he would have had that much of an impact, but the Libertarian pulled some votes away. But by and large, this is a county that should have never went blue, and it went blue. And it went blue by a significant number. I mean, you had what, around 4,000 votes just in this county alone. Just in this county alone, about 4,000 votes. This is the Tarrant County, again, the county that I live in, now, this is a Republican-dominated county. That's what you need to understand about this. Now, this is 2018, but this is going to make sense of Tallarico and Paxton here in a moment. This is a Republican-majority county that went blue. And it went blue because voter turnout, not because of cheating. I already looked into everything. It was because of Republican voter turnout. And one of the reasons why Republicans didn't turn out is because they were told their votes didn't matter. They bought into the cheating psyop. They bought into elections don't matter. Because every single Republican that I spoke to, because I went to all of these events, and I actually did some neighborhood and community events, the only thing that I heard from people in that county was, oh, we didn't think our votes were going to, I'm not kidding you. They got psyoped into not voting. But also, Democrats did a really good job of seeding the ground. They knew Beto O'Rourke wasn't going to take the state. Just like before him, they knew Wendy Davis wasn't going to take the state. But that's not what it's about. It's about getting it ready for the candidate who can. And they think Tallarico can. Tallarico's the candidate they're running to win. Not to cede ground, but to win. Now, the reason I bring this up is because this same apathy still exists. Democrats have higher enthusiasm than Republicans, and the machine behind Tallarico is greater. And Tallarico really gets out there, and he's got a campaign team that really knows what it's doing. They've been buying up all the ad time that media buys for his campaign. When we say ad buys, what that means is we're talking about ads purchased on TV, ads purchased on radio, ads purchased on YouTube, on Facebook, digital, things like that. Mailers. Mailers are incredibly expensive, and they still work, believe it or not. He is doing so much of that, and Paxton is not hardly doing any of it. Some of it's because he doesn't have money. I mean, it's wild. We could see the same thing again, but in greater amounts. It was close in a couple of other counties that are around this. I mean, if you look at the other counties around Tarrant, Johnson County, super conservative. Hood County, super conservative. I mean, these are super red areas. Denton County is a super red, but Denton County also started going. It was 53 to 45. Now, you might think that's not close, but that's super close considering Republicans in Texas in a very super red area. Tarrant County, in which Fort Worth is not like Dallas County, in which Dallas is. Very different. This is going to be a problem going forward for Republicans unless they get a handle on it. They have got to get a handle on it. I don't know what. Otherwise, we're going to lose the Senate seat. And we don't have a lot of Senate seats to lose right now. We don't have a lot. We got to get it together because there's a number of close races. So at this point, the RCP average, I mean, there was a Texas A&M poll that was actually pretty well done. That had Tallarico +4 beyond the margin of error. First time he hit beyond margin of error. It's a real thing. Some of it is because Democrats are really well organized. They've had a lot of practice. They've been practicing this since Wendy Davis back in 2012? They've been practicing this for some time. Some of it also is big GOP groups have not opened their checkbooks just to do the ad buys necessary to reach the people that maybe Paxton can't reach. I think Paxton needs to do more campaign events. I think his campaign team need to get it together. The guy needs to be out there doing event after event. He needs to be out there doing retail politics. He needs to turn into the most charismatic person you have ever seen. You have to make up for when the NRSC and the party is not right there supporting you. You got to make that up somehow. And you got to make it up with personality and you got to make it up with extra effort. But this is going to be a real problem. It's the GOP's race to lose. It really is. It is their race to lose. And they're really good at losing races that they can win. And we all know this. So looking at some of these Senate races, I'm going to some of the polls on this. So right now, actually looking at some of the congressional races too. I mean, oof. Democrats have enthusiasm right now. They got public enthusiasm. They're trying to leverage everything that they can as a way to, they need something to campaign on that doesn't include them having to defend the policies that they don't have any answers for. If you ask them what their economic policy is, they don't have one. If you ask them what they want to do about health care, what do they tell you? They want Medicare for all. Now, pause on that for a moment. Do you remember, and I was listening to Abdul Al-Sayed give interview after interview where he was talking about Medicare for all, Medicare for all. I know you guys will remember back in, 2012, back when all of this was happening with Obamacare. And what was the thing that Democrats told you? What did Democrats tell you? Democrats told you that this was never going to be a path to single payer. This is not going to be single payer. But what is Medicare for all if not single payer? And in fact, that's what Abdul Al-Sayed and now all of these other Democrats are saying. It went from, no, we just want to help with healthcare. It's not going to be single payer. We all told you it was going to go this way. Now they're pushing single payer. Medicare for all. Free healthcare for everyone. They don't actually explain what free means. You guys know this. But we were called racists for bringing this up. We were told we were racists for disagreeing with Barack Obama's health care plan verbatim. I literally did a CNN debate where I was called to my face a racist by a Democrat operative who said the only reason that I was opposing Obamacare wasn't because of any objections over single payer. And they said, well, you can't, because Mitt Romney at the time, the candidate that I was very vocally against, Mitt Romney introduced single payer in Massachusetts. The Republicans created it. You're just a racist who disagrees with Barack Obama. And I'm like, I actually disagree with Mitt Romney too. So what does that make me? I mean, his campaign literally tried to get me fired from CNN because I was so vociferously against single payer. So we were told that over and over again. People were shamed into being silent about their health care costs because good people don't want to be accused of something false. Good people don't want to have their characters impugned and told they're racist because they actually want to just be able to have a private plan for health care. No. They want to eliminate all private plans for health care. I'm on government health care. They're my employer. I'm on government health care. It is insane. It is absolutely insane. So like if I go to the doctor for like a well exam and I go and do my yearly blood panel, I can't talk about both of those same things at the same time at my doctor's office because my insurance company won't cover it because of Obamacare. I literally have to pay twice and make two separate appointments. They don't pay for telehealth visits anymore. They refuse. It is crazy. I pay three times what I did for less services, fewer services, and less coverage. That's what Obamacare did. Obamacare made it horrible. We don't want this across the nation, but we were called racist for saying that. That's what every one of these Democrats is proposing. Tallarico is no different. You know, you have the RNC that's going to be here in Dallas, and no, I'm not going. You have the RNC that's going to be here in Dallas this fall, and I don't even know if they had, from what I understand, there's nothing big that they have planned with Paxton or some of these other the Republican candidates. I don't even know what they're doing. I don't even know why they're coming to Texas to do anything if they're not going to sit here and boost the races here. It's just an exercise in vanity and a waste of Republican money. It's one of the stupidest things I've ever seen. But everyone's going to go there because people love sucking up to government. The post-liberals are going to go there so they can be sure to be seen hobnobbing with a government that they claim that they're more conservative than you are on. It's a riot. We got a lot more to come as we move. 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I'm going to be real. 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And then I ask them, well, who's your

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1: And now, all of the news you would probably miss. It's time for Dana's Quick Five.
2: So what they call a bizarre jellyfish on Mars, which sounds like a David Bowie album, it's apparently resurfaced in NASA photos. It was taken by the Curiosity in August of 23. And it's a black and white panorama, and it shows one of the craters and then this weird black spindly looking object that's on the slopes. What do you think it is? They can't figure out what it is. It's weird. I'm just saying it's aliens, and I really hope it is. But if those are the ones that take us out, I'm going to be really disappointed, because that looks like a, what's the game that you played on the old Atari?
3: Space Invaders?
2: Qbert.
3: Oh, Qbert?
2: Isn't that Qbert?
3: Oh, maybe.
2: Hang on. I'm going to make sure that's right, because I will hear it from the video people. Yeah. It's Qbert. That's basically Qbert. That's it. It looks like Qbert.
3: The blurry version, maybe.
2: Yeah. That's him right there jumping on stuff on Mars. Just FYI. Oh, my gosh. Did I really short sell us that last segment by that much? Oh, man. I'll make it up to you guys. Stick with us. I apologize. Stick with us. So Human just released the best Super Beats Archie that they've ever made. 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
1: 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We all just, I can't play Will Smith's Fresh Prince version anymore.
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1: The OG version is a jam. The OG version is vibes. Yeah. Like, if you hear the word vibes, that's the definition of it. It's the Cool and the Gang Summer Madness. You don't need a redefinition of a Fresh Prince. You never really did, although the lyrics hit. They did. But this is just cool as a summer breeze. Welcome back to the program. Dana Lash with you, bottom of the second hour. So it's kind of a slow news day, which means that conservatives have a lot of time to argue with themselves about all kinds of stupid stuff. That's what that means to you. Whenever you hear slow news day, you're about to get hit in the face with a bunch of dumb pettiness. I'm not wrong. I mean, that's the way it is. That's the way it always has been. First off, a couple of things. I do not follow the true crime stuff, right? I just don't. The closest I'll get is maybe Cops. And I know this Lindsay Clancy murder trial, which is underway. It's like 4 weeks going. I mean, the story is horrific. You know, this woman who was on apparently every psychotropic drug that there is to deal with postpartum depression. And she had 3 kids. And her husband goes out to pick up meds and dinner. And she strangles her kids with exercise bands and then jumps off the roof and breaks her legs off, basically. Now she's paralyzed. She tried killing herself, but apparently was unsuccessful. And you know, everybody that was talking paints this picture of her really trying hard. She was saying that she needs help. She was really, really trying hard, but she was also put on all these medicines by her doctor, and it's crazy. I got several things that I think about this, because it's turned into a big old argument, again, with post-liberals and conservatives on the right, and I don't know why it has to be a big argument. Here's something that I hate about the influencing community. Influencers. It's not a community. I hate the word community now. Because that's what they all talk. Everyone's like, oh, your community. Man, shut up. Mankind is my community. To quote Marley from Christmas Story. So one of the big things that I cannot stand about influencers is this new trad wife thing that's happening. Because half of these chicks are not trad. In fact, probably 3/4 of them are not trad. If you're going to be trad, why don't I see you in church? If you're going to be trad, why do I see you doing a pharisaical performance of your religion and not one that's actually biblical? I mean, it's a legitimate question. Why don't I see that? Big question. We all got questions, right? And I see it a lot, especially when it comes to child rearing. This isn't new. This isn't anything that's different from what we saw with the mommy blogs back in the early aughts. It's just that every new generation of people thinks they're the first people to ever do it. And it's just insufferable. The self-obsession and the inflated IQ. Everybody thinks that they're the first people to do it. So there's always a new crop of influencers that want to tell everyone how to parent, how to mom. And some of them haven't even had kids. Some of them have been married for 5 seconds and they have one baby that's 3 months old. But they're the expert on everything. Shut up. Shut up and get through your kid's first year of life and maybe celebrate 10 years of a successful marriage before you start telling anybody anything. Nobody wants I'm going to be very honest with you. Nobody wants marital advice from a newlywed. We don't. Especially some of us that have been married for over 26 years. We don't need it. You ask us. But I'm not an influencer and I don't feel like telling you. So there you go. Oh, too bad. But you know what I mean? It's like, why don't men do this? Men, this is one of the things I love about dudes. You will never see another dude be out there trying to influence another dude about how to do dude stuff. I don't see it. Maybe I'm missing it. Ken, correct me if I'm wrong here. Steve, you can correct me if I'm wrong.
4: I mean, I'm sure there's some accounts out there that guys are like, hey, here's how to be a man. Here's how to do this. I get it. There are some of those out there. But guys don't actively go and seek that out. They really go internal.
1: Yeah.
4: You know what I mean? They don't go external.
1: Steve, do you watch like videos of like bros telling you bro stuff?
5: No, it makes me cringe. I got to turn it off.
1: See? Thank you. Dudes have it right. I wish women followed suit. Every day in my feed, I have some woman telling me about, oh my gosh, listen, I'm doing this healthy eating with cottage cheese. And look, I'm blending up my cottage cheese and like something. Here's my new little ninja blender. Bloop, bloop, bloop. I don't care. Or they sit here and tell you, you need to wear your baby and you need to do this. And it's always some chick who's been married for 2 years and has a 2 month old. Always. It's like, girl, live life first. You, just because you have been married for a couple of years now, you are not the expert on it. Sit down, have a life. When you celebrate 10 years of marriage, then you can come back and see if it's okay for you to talk in this sphere. We don't want marriage advice from no newlyweds. And you're newlywed, what, at least till 5 years, I think. Live your life, build your marriage. Shh. Stop trying to flex on social media. I see it all the time. I just watched a video of some chick who just got married, and she's like lecturing every other female on earth about how she doesn't think that they're doing a good enough job as a godly wife. And I'm like, why haven't you popped out kids yet? Shush, silence until you give him an heir. I mean, it can go both ways. So I get aggravated, and that's where this Lindsay Clancy stuff comes in. And apparently this like exploded into a big fight on the right again, because everybody started talking about postpartum depression and all this other stuff. Now, I think postpartum depression is real, but I also think what is equally real is a bunch of over-medicated men and women in the United States. There is no reason why everybody needs to be on Xanax. There is no reason why everybody needs to be popping pills and doing all of this other stuff. It's not. I think that there are some women, and I say this, and it's anecdotal, but from my own personal experience, I have known women who have nothing wrong with them that go and get prescriptions for Xanax for some reason. That's the only one I know. There's some other stuff that I can't pronounce that they get, and I don't know what it is. They have nothing wrong with them. They're not depressed. They have no mental, and they'll tell you that they don't. But it's like, I just look at them, I'm like, drink wine like a regular normal woman. You don't need to get on prescriptions. Stop. And I think that that's part of it. What a lot of people don't realize is that in the 90s, going into the aughts, it was almost trendy to say that you had depression. Do you remember this, Kane? Especially with women. It was trendy if you had something wrong with you. It was something that feminists said. I went to this, I'm not going to say what it was, but it was supposed to be a Christian women's conference. That's all I'll say. I went to a Christian women's conference. It was I'm going to be honest, last one I went to. I go to church, but I'm not a joiner. I'm not that kind of girl. But went there, and I wanted to learn, and because I also believe that a woman should have a friend at every stage in their life. I think it's important for men too, but I think it's especially important for women, because motherhood can be very isolating if you're not, especially if someone is an introvert, right? Introverts have a struggle. But I went to this Christian Mothers Conference, honestly. And it was, you know, really great. There were a lot of really good sessions. And I was like 23 years old, married, and I already had a baby. And went to this thing. And one of the sessions was a woman who started joking about Mother's Little Helper. And at first it was a joke. Like, she made a joke about how women in the 50s, things like that, like, oh, they'd have a little sip of, you know, Jack Daniels or something. Ha ha ha. You know, people were laughing. But then she kept going. And she's like, now she started talking about prescription medications, like to help mood, like Zoloft or whatever I don't know what all the ones are. I only know Xanax because a friend of mine did it. And she was saying that she didn't say this in a way of, well, if you are having struggles, go talk with your doctor. She was saying, go ask your doctor about this because it can be a daily help. And the way that she put it, and she was like, you know, God put these things here for us. I'm like, whoa. I got up and left in the middle of it because I felt like what she was doing was throwing this, like everybody should be on this, like throwing this to everyone. And it really gave me pause. And then I started piecing together everything that I was seeing in culture, how it was almost expected that a woman would have like some kind of mental issue. Not every woman has postpartum after having a baby. Not every woman gets depression. But there was this view, especially in the 90s and going into the early aughts, where that was absolutely pushed on women. It was like you were expected to have something. And there for a while, I felt like I was one of the few women that I knew that did not have something that was not, you know, wearing it like it was an accessory. People were openly writing about it back in the blog days. They were openly writing. Every woman wanted to be on it. Every woman wanted to be like she had depression or say that she had, you know, some issue. And I just remember thinking, this is people are going to be so over medicated. And I actually had switched my doctors because I went into my doctor's office one time because I was like, oh my gosh, you know, I was dealing with mood swings after having a baby. And I'm like, I always look at it well, what can I change about my diet? What can I change about exercise? I was exercised, did all that. And I was talking to my doctor. I'm like, you know, I think I'm going to redo how I eat and I'm going to, you know, try to make sure I get enough sleep. Because, you know, it's like one of those things where you tell your doctors what your symptoms are. Like, oh, yeah, I got this, or I get headaches, or I have sinus issues. I'm like, yeah, I just noticed I have mood swings. My doctor's ears perked up and she went, well, I can give you something for that. And it took me by surprise. I was genuinely shocked. I'm like, what? No, I meant like normal. I'm just telling you the stuff that I'm normal stuff that we're dealing with. And she was like, well, you know, I can give you something if you have like, you know, PMS with mood swings. And she said, it's a prescription, you know, it'll help you. I'm like, she was literally going to suggest that I go on some kind of like drug, like the ones we're talking about. And because it was such a knee jerk reaction, I just left the practice. I didn't even tell her. I didn't go back and I found a new doctor. I'm like, that's insane. And it made me think how many other women have to deal with that, but they just take it. It became such a thing that it emerged in the way that medicine was delivered or how women were treated in the medical community, I think. So I'm setting this up because this Lindsay Clancy murder trial, when I was reading about how many drugs this chick was on, holy cow. Holy cow. That is crazy. What she was on, like, what, 12 some odd different? And these were all medications that, again, me not being a doctor, but all prescription medication that dealt with your mood and your brain and SSRIs and how are you on this many and they're not conflicting and all of this other stuff. The argument that broke out was she had, I guess, a GoFundMe. I have no idea why. And her parents are going to be millionaires after this GoFundMe. And there were women who were saying that they sympathized with what she went through. And then there were some guys, some post-liberals out there saying, oh, well, here's feminism. Women are sympathizing, which I thought was a grandiose, progressive way to immediately just bulldoze over nuance. I don't actually sympathize with her. I'm sorry. I just can't even imagine. And maybe I'm harsh, but I understand that people get postpartum. But how are you on that many medications? And I'm not blaming the husband at all. I'm blaming the woman who killed her three children. But I also think if your wife just came out, had already dealt with a mental institution, I think she had already come out of the hospital and was on all of this medication. And everyone who was testifying was saying that they knew she needed help and they knew that there was something going on. I would not leave my wife alone with the kids. I would not. Now, I think that there are some genuinely serious instances where there are women that deal with things. It is very real. I'm not discounting that. But what I am saying is that there's a lot of nuance in this case, but I don't think any of it absolves her of guilt. And I think that a lot of people love weighing in on other people's lives. Not everything deserves a hot take. I know that people are absolute whores for clicks, but not everything deserves a hot take. Not every person who is in the news deserves their lives to be poured over by a bunch of nobody influencers. Not every situation requires someone to write a clever tweet about it. I think that is as much of a mental illness as some of the stuff that we're seeing in the news, to be perfectly frank about it. People not only have forgotten their humanity, but they've forgotten their manners. While they also judge everyone else for lacking what they seem to lack themselves. We have a lot more as we move. 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

0: It's his life mission to make bad decisions. It's time for Florida Man.
1: All right, so a Florida man is accused of hitting another man in the face with a rock because he was waiting for his turn to get into the shower, ladies and gentlemen. This was a Florida man in Monroe County. He was arrested over the weekend because he hit a man square in the face. He was pupset because he had to wait for his turn in the shower, and he did not want to wait for his turn in the shower. Kenneth Andrews, 29, from Marathon, was arrested on Saturday. Deputy said he hit the dude in the face with a rock. When they arrived, they saw that the victim had suffered cuts to the face, so they arrested one, charged him with aggravated assault and battery. Yeah. I mean, Cain and Abel, man, still happening right now. I'm saying. Wow. Okay, so a Florida man is in legal trouble after police found almost almost $260,000 worth of stolen copper wire.
2: That's a lot.
1: Yeah, it is. That is crazy. So they got this guy, Jarrell.
2: That sounds right.
1: I don't know, Lamont. And he, $258,000 worth of stolen copper wire. And then, of course, he resisted arrest, so he had extra charges. But it was basically a whole trailer full of packed copper wire that he had just been pilfering. They tracked down the trailer to a truck stop and they got him. That's crazy. He's got a lot of charges on the way. Let's see this. Ooh, a Florida man told ChatGPT that he'd murder his ex, and OpenAI alerted the FBI. They flagged a Florida man's ChatGPT messages because he plotted to rape and murder his ex-girlfriend. And he was telling AI all about it. So OpenAI notified the police. 25-year-old. He had planned to rape and murder his ex-girlfriend. And he was, Darren Zhu is his name. He told his chatbot, it was all preserved in court records. He's like, if I can't have her, nobody can. He was only with her for 6 months. And he was super jealous. And when she dumped him, he was stalking her and doing all this stuff. And apparently, so the chat recognized that his messages weren't, quote, vague emotional outbursts, but it showed a clear and distinct pattern of planning and rehearsal. Wow. Wow. I don't know if I've ever, they performed a welfare check on the girlfriend, too, to make sure she was okay. Third hour on the way. Stick with us.
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5: Primary night in America. I'm Ted Lindner, Fox News. Florida voters have chosen their Republican and Democratic nominees in several key races. Fox's Kristen Goodwin.
6: President Trump backed Congressman Byron Donalds, winning Florida's GOP gubernatorial primary. He'll face former U.S. Representative David Jolly in November. Jolly, a former Republican who switched parties, winning the Democratic nomination for governor. Both are vying to replace Republican Governor Ron DeSantis, who is term limited. Progressive State Representative Angie Nixon, winning the state's Democratic Senate primary. She'll take on incumbent GOP Senator Ashley Moody in November for the chance to serve out the final 2 years of former Senator Marco Rubio's term. Moody, who secured the Republican Senate nomination, was appointed to the role by Governor DeSantis when Rubio became Secretary of State last year. Kristen Goodwin, Fox News.
5: In Wyoming, Republicans have chosen State Senator Eric Barlow in a four-way primary as their nominee for governor in the race to succeed outgoing Governor Mark Gordon. He'll face Democrat Kenneth Kasner in the November general election. Wyoming Congresswoman Harriet Hageman will face Democrat and former State Representative James Byrd for the seat held by Senator Cynthia Lummis, who's retiring. In Alaska, Democrat Mary Peltola advances to the general election for the U.S. Senate. Senator Dan Sullivan advances on the Republican side. Independent Bill Hill and Republican U.S. Representative Nick Begich have advanced to the general election for Alaska's only U.S. House seat. Democrat Jonathan Christ Tompkins advances to the general election for governor in the state of Alaska. President Trump saying on Tuesday that he's delaying 50% U.S. tariffs on $20 billion worth of Canadian imports. This after the two countries reached a last-minute deal hours before the sanctions were to go into effect. The announcement, which the president made on his social media platform, buys time for more negotiations and avoids, for now, another strain in already tense relations between the historic allies. 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
19: A baby at the center of a surrogacy battle here in Texas is now recovering from his first open-heart surgery for a congenital heart condition. Surrogate McKenna West gave birth last week after flying to Texas away from the California couple she claims wanted her to have an abortion. Texas Attorney General Ken Paxton intervened in the case, alleging the couple asked for the pregnancy to be terminated after the child's diagnosis. And the surgery is the first of three surgeries babies with hypoplastic left heart syndrome must undergo in childhood. A New Braunfels man's been convicted of smuggling thousands of guns and gun parts from the United States into Mexico. Chandler Bradford also gave the cartels the tools needed to build what the feds call a firearm manufacturing enterprise.
20: The parts that he sold were enough to build out 5,700 AR-15 rifles.
19: Bradford now faces life in prison. I'm Carrie Lockey.
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1: Welcome back to the program. Dana Lash with you. We're at the top of this third hour, and we got a lot to hit still. We've been discussing everything from Iran to some Republican stuff, polling, elections, all of this. But I wanted to get into the WNBA because apparently you said that the WNBA king was walking back on some of this with.
13: Yeah, I saw that scrolling by today on social media where they're kind of regret. I think the post said something about the WNBA now regrets the treatment.
1: Oh, you think?
13: Of these. Too, but obviously it's publicly.
1: Oh yeah, I was like, you think that they do? Yeah. You think that they? Yeah,
13: privately, I doubt it.
1: Oh sure, yeah. So what ended up happening is this mom and daughter were prohibited. This was yesterday, the 17th. It was between Fever and Dream, Indiana Fever and Atlanta Dream. The WNBA forced a mother and her daughter, Casey and Annie Thomason, to cover up their XXXY shirts with arena provided apparel because another fan complained. Who complained over this? And the WNBA admits that security was wrong to make them cover up. They admitted it's not something that they should have done. You think so? But only after it happened. So they said that it's the XXXY athletic shirts. I mean, that's like an actual clothing line. And as you know, it stands for male and female chromosomes, and it was during Sunday's game, although it first became reported yesterday. And the WNBA says that they are aware of interactions at last night's game in Atlanta when fans were asked by league security to cover their shirts. This should not have happened, etc. And they said that the Atlanta Dream PR, they came out and said, well, the Atlanta Dream believes in creating a safe and inclusive environment for everyone. Unfortunately, at last night's game, WNBA security took actions that fell short of the standard. Blah, blah. That's all great, and we can sit here and talk about that, but why did they do it in the first place? Because somebody literally went and told security that they didn't like someone's T-shirt. I want to find out who that person is, because this mom and her daughter were made famous by this. I think the person that complained needs to be made equally famous. Don't you agree? And the shirts weren't even obnoxious. They were just T-shirts that had a little XX. And then the mom had a little XXXY. I mean, they weren't covered with logos. That's the crazy thing. And they wore them for four quarters without issue. And then in overtime, a fan complained. And security told them, you need to cover up with Atlanta Dream shirts or we're going to remove you. So, first off, it's biological reality. But second, you wouldn't even know what it was unless you were a political malcontent who wanted to complain to somebody. Unless you were really following it or you're some malcontent looking for an opportunity to go complain, nobody would know who it was. I want to know who did it. I would love to know who complained. I wish that they would say. I would love to know who complained, because they were told by security, you need to cover up. And by the way, the mom said that she thinks it was a nearby fan wearing a shirt that said "Protect Trans Rights," and apparently security didn't ask that fan to cover their shirt. They think it was that person who complained, because they don't know who else would have complained. and their shirts weren't offensive. Security could not cite policy. None of it. But the reason that somebody felt like they could complain is because the WNBA has been curating this stuff. They have been curating this behavior. They have been encouraging it and curating it. They not only don't protect their players, they don't protect their fans either. I mean, I think that's, it's an actual athletics company, XXXY. It's an athletics company. And they weren't even remotely offensive. If I was at a game and I saw somebody wearing a Protect Trans Rights, I'd laugh probably and be like, but I wouldn't, I'm not going to go tell on anybody because I am not a giant, ridiculous person. That's why. I wouldn't. Would you, Kane? Would you, if you saw somebody that said, oh, trans rights, you, nobody cares. We're not going to go bitch about somebody's shirt.
13: Yeah. No, it's like, please put your stupidity on display. It's fine.
1: Yeah, we like it when people fly their freak flags. See, Juan's showing you right now the mom. Now look at the, look, see how small it is? And the girl with the tan shirt just has the two little blue X's.
13: And that's offensive, apparently.
1: And it's in patriotic color. It's in stars and stripes. So it's just XXXY, athletics. And then the daughter has the shirt that just has the little blue X's. That's it. And somebody complained because they found that. They found that, Ken. They thought that was offensive. So ridiculous. This is so ridiculous. And so is that cut 14? Was that 14 you were playing? Yeah. Yeah. That's just so stupid. So I really wish that we could find out who, you know. Now we have this. Cut 17. An Idaho cafe owner kicks out pro-lifers. They were having a meeting, and he compares them to the KKK. I have no idea why business owners do this. Watch this.
2: I said everybody is welcome, but I said I don't want this group meeting here.
3: Sir, we're just meeting for the first meeting.
2: I don't care. Go to the public library. This is
3: sure,
2: my place of business.
3: But I thought this was like, we come here all the time. We just already bought our food and stuff.
2: That's fine.
3: But you're kicking us out of your...
2: Did I make it very clear that I did not want you here? Yeah, I did a lot of work to get people on the ballot so women would have the right to choose in the state of Idaho.
1: Oh, listen to this.
2: And this is something I do not support, nor does my wife, and it's our business. So we have that choice.
3: So you're kicking us out. You're kicking out me and Bear, who's starting this group, and you're going to kick us out.
2: It's like, if the KKK asked me here, I would say no.
3: So you think pro-lifers are like the KKK? Is that what you're saying?
2: In my world, it's the same. It's the same sort of concept.
3: That is so beyond
1: I didn't think eunuchs were a thing anymore. That guy's clearly a eunuch. He's clearly a eunuch. Nothing enrages me more than a progressive sack of meat with low testosterone and lecturing women about women's issues. I mean, you're either gay or you're a eunuch by doing this, by treating women this way. If I was the woman, I would have been like, okay, I need a full refund for my meal and everything I just got here. I mean, you're a business owner. You can do what you want, but either you're going to give me my money back or you're going to have a time. That's fine. I'm tired of this stuff. I hope he's ratioed with reviews. I hope he's absolutely ratioed. Him and that terrorist simp drag queen with her crazy thick eyebrows and her ridiculous caterpillar lashes that are out there in Alexandria, Virginia. These people that do this to their businesses. Why? Why? Well, I worked really hard to get people on the ballot. Good for you, male, progressive male. This is, you guys see how feminists are made? Progressive men like that make feminists. They make feminists. Look how disrespectful that man was, sitting here lecturing these women who literally just went there, bought food. And I get the sense from the video and a lot of the comments from the people who were at the meeting that they were just talking amongst themselves. They weren't making a scene. He was eavesdropping and he didn't like what he heard. So he decided to go and get in their business. That's insane. That is crazy. And he cares so much for women, he kicks them out of his business. So he's an anti-woman. That's an anti-woman establishment. I don't know that I would want to go to a cafe run by a eunuch who is anti-woman. I mean, that's just calling it as I sees it, you know? Calls it as we sees it, y'all. That's it. I don't know why these people want to blow up their businesses this way, though. Speaking of eunuchs, this is cut 12. James Tallarico was talking about school choice. This is wild. Watch this.
5: And then I led the fight against this private school voucher bill, which has its roots in school segregation.
1: That's
5: the first voucher bill was proposed in Texas in 1957, which was just a few years after Brown v. Board.
6: Right.
5: And it was a deliberate attempt to allow white parents to take their kids out of newly integrated public schools and send their kids to white-only private schools.
6: Right.
5: And so I fought tooth and nail to prevent that voucher bill from passing because it would hurt our students, but it would particularly hurt our black students across the state because we know that public education is underfunded.
6: Right.
1: Well, that's everything that he says here is absolutely is ridiculous. First off, I mean, this is James Tallarico. He's trying to make the stranglehold on education a thing. I'm fine with vouchers. I actually don't think that we should be paying for schools. I think that I think everything needs to be entirely restructured so it doesn't rely on that kind of revenue, because property taxes, just, it's Marxist and it just means you don't own your own property. And I shouldn't have to pay for, I know everyone talks about the common good. That's such a post-liberal soft Marxist flex. It really is. It's all these people sit here and like, I really am an anarchist. No, you're not. You're really not. And here's why. This whole thing, when you're talking about vouchers, first off, you have what is it called? It's the true segregation of the modern era, zip code incarceration. That's really the true segregation of the modern era. Public school assignments are based on how the government draws neighborhood lines. And what does the government like to do, especially if a Democrat's in charge of it? They love to enforce economic and racial segregation. They love to enforce racial sorting and economic sorting. That's what the left does. That's how they approach this. When you have school choice, you bust through these artificially imposed limitations. And those from lower and middle classes, they have the exact same geographic mobility that wealthy progressives like James Tallarico can buy. Right? All these wealthy progressives that all send their kids to these private schools, but they want to lock you into a zip code. And by the way, do you want to know who predominantly supports school choice? You want to talk about it? Because he loves playing the race card. It's actually black parents. Some of the latest polling shows that more black parents than even white parents support school choice. In fact, one of the it's the civil rights movement of our time. There was a thing, I think this is over at Texas Policy Foundation, that had a poll from a couple of years ago showing that it was over 60% of minority parents, black and middle class parents, consistently favored school vouchers and school choice. That's pretty significant, which is very ironic for a rich progressive like James Tallarico to sit here and try to pull the race card to keep everybody locked into a zip code. That's what's so stupid. And they get into this whole, oh, well, it's rooted in segregation. You're literally insulting the intelligence of minority parents who are asking for the freedom that you have for education. That's such a false leftist narrative. And it's actually inherently racist because you're trying to scare people into thinking that they're the racist because they don't want to follow Democrat racial sorting. And that's what it is. That's how it's done. The modern voucher movement, by the way, if you want to have another discussion about segregation and pull the race card, was literally explicitly designed by black activists. In fact, the 1990 Milwaukee Parental Choice Program was designed by black activists and conservative academic reformers who wanted to stop the poor education of at-risk inner city youth. And what they ended up getting was a higher graduation rate, a higher literacy rate. It resulted in more genuinely diverse learning environments, and it completely obliterated their whole resegregation myth. It destroyed the 1990 Milwaukee Parental Choice Program, destroys James Tallarico's argument, blows it up. But see, people like Tallarico, they don't oppose vouchers for any kind of historical concern. That's not why they oppose vouchers. They oppose them because they want to be, they're in the pocket of teachers' unions and education bureaucrats. That's what this comes down to. Public school, the public school monopoly does not survive on competition. It can't. If it had to compete, they're terrified of it because failing schools have to improve. or they have to hire better teachers. And that threatens the left's guaranteed income stream of union dues and political influence. They can't have that. Vouchers equal free market. Free market busts up a tyrannical control of the education system. That's why Tallarico opposes it. And that's why he didn't want to give credit to the black activists and parents that actually made it a possibility in 1990. It started in Milwaukee. We have more on the way as we move our partners to bring you the program. It's our friends over at Burn a Gun. I always carry. I have no problem throwing lead down range to protect my... I was actually just at the range yesterday. I have no problem protecting my life or that of another one. And so I do also realize right now that we got a lot of kids going back to school. You can't always carry. Sometimes you have to go to places where you cannot carry, whether it's part of your job, municipal, private property, or whether you're a 20-year-old college student who has to walk from their student housing to the classroom. You want to make sure that you're protected. 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You want to have diverse options, right? 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

0: Those were the days. Construction workers fined $10 million in gold bars and coins during a sewer installation. Their first problem was saying that they found $10 million in there. I would not tell you. I would seriously would not say a word.
1: I'd have heavy pockets.
0: There would be signs. 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
1: I'm Julian Edelman. That's Rob Gronkowski. And guess what, folks? We're teammates again. And we're going to welcome you guys all to Dudes on Dudes.
6: Dudes on Dudes.
1: That sounds a little weird, but that's what this is going to be. Roberto, what's Dudes on Dudes?
6: Well, I'm a dude, you're a dude, and Dudes on Dudes is our brand new show. And we're going to see who the ultimate dude really is.
1: The premise of this show is going to be, we're going to highlight players, peers, guys that we played against, legends from the past. We'll get into the types of dudes. What kind of types of dudes are there, Gronk?
6: A lot of different types of dudes. We got studs, wizards. We got freaks.
1: Or dudes, dude.
6: We got dogs.
1: Dog. We'll break down their games. We'll share some insider stories and determine what kind of dude each of these dudes are. Is Randy Moss a stud or a freak? Is Tom Brady a dog or a dude's dude?
6: We're gonna find out, Jules. New episodes drop every Thursday during the NFL season.
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1: Welcome back to the program. Dana Lash here with you at the bottom of this third hour. Had to play a little Alice in Chains, I Stay Away, coming in, because I feel like that kind of perfectly describes this whole post-liberalism nightmare that we're enduring on the right. And I feel like we've already lived through this in 08, 09, 2010, 2011. And now it's back. It's back with a vengeance. But because it's a new generation, you know what we joke about? Like, people who just were born think that history began the day that their feet hit the pavement. Like, oh my gosh, this has never been tried before. It's so great. But we all know that that's not true. So we've been talking about everything from the reserve currency, world reserve currency, the American dollar, and how that apparently now, according to post-liberals, is a bad thing, along with so many other, like using government now is a great thing instead of being viewed suspiciously as we're supposed to as constitutional conservatives. Joining us on this, I've really enjoyed his perspective and his post. Phil Magnus is a, he's an economist. He's actually, he's a historian, an economic historian, an economist. He understands this, and he's been very, very critical. He works with the Independent Institute, and you can follow him on X as well. Phil joins us via video. Phil, it is such a pleasure, and I have so enjoyed the sanity that you have been sharing and all of the videos and the same comments that you've been sharing, because it's true. Correct me if I'm wrong on this right out of the gate. This whole post-liberal trend that we're seeing surface on the right, did we or did we not deal with this back in 2008 and 2009 with too big to fail and all of that other stuff?
2: Well, that's the great irony of it. It's a recycling of bad old ideas from the past. You know, after the financial crisis, what did the government do? It stepped in and bailed out all these companies. And they were saying, well, we're doing this to save the free market system. And I'm like, no, you weren't. You're actually manipulating the market system, picking winners and losers. And here we are, you know, 16, 17 years later, we're doing the exact same thing with the post-liberal economic agenda. They throw out the advice of any competent economist, certainly the free market side. They hate the free market side. And if anything, they gravitate to figures on the left that want the government to be this manager in the economy. It's just they give it a conservative social philosophy spin with the same tools that the left has advocated for centuries.
1: Yeah, correct. I mean, for the people who are just joining us, we're talking with Phil Magnus. He is an economic historian and economist. And this stuff with the post-liberal discussion came really, it started with the burrito economy, and then it went into the vice president. So weird. The vice president talking about the dollar as the world's reserve currency and how we should get away with that, and that it's a resource trap, which I completely disagree with. And the use of big government, which is a hallmark of really the whole MO of post-liberalism, using government to fix government, which it's like you don't use fire to fight fire, you just get more fire. Talking about the world, I was shocked when I heard that video, and I watched the full thing because you posted a clip, then you posted the full video, and then if that wasn't enough, you posted all of these other videos and also an actual post from then senator, now vice president, but the then senator's account, where they were literally celebrating, you know, all of the good things that they think post-liberalism offers. The Tea Party defeated this once, and like we just said, it's right back. But losing the dollar as the world's reserve currency, I do not view America's strength as a resource trap. And I cannot understand for the life of me, Phil, why they do.
2: Well, that's the wild part of it. I mean, this is some really fringe economics. And J.D. Vance recognizes this. He says, I'm really heterodox on this subject. That's saying I'm borrowing outside of the economic mainstream. But what he's really going after here, Vance is an economic isolationist. Most of the post-liberals are. They view high protective tariffs to prevent any imports from coming into the country on one side, and tariffs are basically taxes paid for by American consumers, as we're seeing right now with all these refunds. Then the other side of it is they view the dollar's position. It's kind of a gimmick explanation for why we have a trade imbalance, because they focus on that. But they think that the dollar is too strong, that this is burdening our producers, our exporters, to the benefit of our consumers. Why? Because a strong dollar means that we can get cheap consumer goods in the United States. Benefits almost everybody. We're in a good economic position. It also means that the credit of the United States is very strong because the dollar is a safe reserve asset. not only government borrowing, but private sector borrowing. You and I, the interest rates we pay on our mortgage, the rates we pay on our credit card, are all affected and benefited by the fact that the dollar is the world's reserve currency. It's seen as something stable. It's something that other countries go into and invest in times of economic turmoil. You start chipping away at that, it's a recipe for worldwide economic disaster. It's a recipe for a self-inflicted recession.
1: It is. And I think that's, we're talking with Phil Magnus. I think that's a great, we see this, but I'm just amazed at how people who have lived through, especially when we went through, the big spending era of, the time period we were just talking about. And then we went through the earlier Obama years. I'm just not sure how anyone can think you did something that I have talked about so often, because you were part of discussions about how government's the One Ring from Lord of the Rings. Everything can go back to Lord of the Rings. And
2: exactly
1: it is really true, because for some reason, post-liberals on the right believe that if they're the ones that are using government to make the corrections, then it's more virtuous by way of them being identified as Republicans, which doesn't make any sense, Phil.
2: That's exactly it. They always make the same fallacy. There's an assumption if we control government and we can use it to our supposedly virtuous ends, that assumes that they're always going to be in control.
1: Right.
2: And in each and every time a new administration comes in and does this type of thing, so the George W. Bush administration spent like crazy, bailed out companies in the financial crisis. They ratcheted up all these new powers and then handed them directly to Barack Obama. What did he do? He ratchets it up further, hands it directly to the next administration. So you get this pattern, this cycle of continuously expanding the powers of government under the false belief that you'll always be the one in control. And then as soon as you lose power, the other side comes in and they do. It's like a spiral down to the bottom of economic intervention and control over our entire society.
1: But they say, Phil, that it's for the common good. But then that poses the question, well, what common and what good?
2: Yeah, and who gets to define the common good? I've asked leading post-liberals this exact question. They say the common good. Okay, that sounds great on paper. I liken it to when the left, when you ask them about social justice and say, okay, define what social justice means, and they blather off into, basically gibberish and nonsense. None of them can really explain it. But if you oppose social justice, you must favor injustice. If you oppose the common good, you must favor good. You must favor something that's opposite of the good. That's the wildness of it. So it's word terminology games to obscure what's really kind of a crackpot economic agenda hiding behind it.
1: I feel like we've seen, Phil, some of these like post-liberal policies already manifest. I know that there was a discussion at some point of trying to incentivize people having kids in the way that Viktor Orban tried to do in Hungary. But they don't tell you that that completely failed and the birth rate plummeted to below what it was even prior. And then, I've been very critical, for instance, of the Trump accounts, because it takes $1,000 from the Treasury and seeds these accounts, and there's no limitations, especially on the status of the parents that are, the immigration status of the parents involved. We already are seeing this kind of seep in. And to your point, all of this stuff can be used and just handed off over. I mean, heaven forbid you get somebody like Gavin Newsom in 28, or like we just saw with Bush and Obama.
2: Well, I warned when the tariffs were first enacted, they claimed emergency powers because we had a trade deficit.
1: Right.
2: Even though that deficit's existed for 50 years plus, it's suddenly an emergency. Well, imagine a Gavin Newsom or an AOC administration. They come in and say, oh, we can declare an economic emergency around climate change. Therefore, it's now illegal to import the internal combustion engine. It's now illegal to import energy because we want to fix the climate. You can see where this spiral goes off. And I think it was Justice Gorsuch asked some of the attorneys during one of the Supreme Court hearings, this power you want for yourself now to enact emergency tariffs, what happens when it's on the other side, when it's in their hands? Is there a climate emergency? And the post-liberal side has no answer to that.
1: My favorite thing that I've seen so far that you've batted away is whenever anybody brings up, well, post-Bretton Woods, and they bring up all of the, have you read this economist or this economist? I mean, I don't see how that's really, we're talking about actual practical policies, like implemented, that have failed before and that they're trying to bring back. I mean, ultimately, yeah. What is your take whenever you I've seen these people sling that at you in your mentions.
2: Yeah. They like to call on this economist from the 1950s by the name of Robert Triffin.
1: Yes.
2: And he made this observation, the Triffin dilemma.
1: Yes.
2: And it's like this term they drop. Well, have you heard of the Triffin dilemma? They never bothered to explain what it is, but it predicted under the Bretton Woods fixed exchange rate system. This is set up after World War II, where everything in the free world is fixed to the dollar. Well, you could run basically large current account deficits if you are the reserve currency, because the international trading system is fixed to currency pegs, where foreign central banks have to hold X and Y amounts of different currencies to maintain the peg. And this dilemma, yes, it does create a problem in that scenario, but we abandoned Bretton Woods in the 1970s. It was officially ended in 1976. So they're misreading a paper from the 50s about a system that hasn't been in place for over 50 years and pretending as if they've discovered this new dilemma.
1: Wow. Well, that sounds about, Ken, that sounds about right with some of the stuff with these people when they yeah. think it's brand new. It's brand new to them because they're not aware of the history. Let me ask you this. This seems to fall into this multipolarity sphere. Yes. Where it's all about reducing America's strength worldwide, whether it's going after the petrodollar, whether it's going after our reserve. I mean, this just all of this stuff sounds like something that our enemies in China or Russia would propose.
2: Well, and in fact, they have proposed it. You listen to these figures like Alexander Dugin, who's this weird mystic philosopher, a Rasputin-type figure to Putin, and he's always talking, well, we need to destroy the dollar. You have the BRICS group, which has declared its explicit intention of unseating the dollar as the world's reserve currency. Now, the problem here, you know, what are the alternatives that exist? If you go to the China, if it tried to establish itself as a reserve currency, it has severe disadvantages to the United States because China's government imposes capital controls. Yeah, we don't, yeah. By and large. This would be wrecking the global economy. But you see this ulterior agenda, this supposed economic multipolarity, it relates to that economic isolationism. They don't like trade. They don't like the flow of goods back and forth across borders. They don't like the dollar's position in the world because they think that consumption itself is sinful. It's an aberration from nature. You look at some of these major post-liberal figures like Patrick Deneen, before he got into this type of argument, before he started pushing post-liberal theory, he was a big proponent of peak oil theory and climate alarmism because he said the oil-based economy, the energy we consume, has allowed us to break out of the Malthusian trap and consume beyond nature's bounty, and it's all going to come crashing down because of climate change and this environmental apocalypse. It sounds a lot like something Al Gore was predicting 20 years ago.
1: I was just thinking, that sounds very Gore-ish. That sounds very much like that. Last question for you, Phil, and I appreciate your time. We're talking with Phil Magnus, for those just joining. Because all of this kicked off with the burrito economy. And obviously, I just saw, you know, I saw the headline from the Wall Street Journal, deficits, you know, record high, our spending is super high, which is true. We do, Republicans legitimately have a spending problem. I get it. We need to cut government spending. Democrats are going to use it as a way to jack up taxes if they, you know, heaven forbid, gain power in D.C. And there's this generation of up-and-comers, and every generation, including my own Gen X, we all believe that, you know, we were the worst, that we all suffer more than anyone else. And then with age and experience brings wisdom. So we see that every generation has its own issues. But this new, but I think it's like maybe younger millennials and Gen Z, everyone's, I get it. Housing affordability of goods right now, it's an issue. I feel like Republicans aren't addressing it, and their failure to address it is going to give rise to this post-liberal nonsense where they think, well, we do need government to come in. You know, what we talked about for the common good. Right. How does the GOP temper this?
2: Well, I think there are two things. First, stop doing things that are making prices more expensive at the checkout line and the gas pump. Tariffs have spread onto the U.S. economy. You know, no matter what reason you're looking at it, we can talk about and have that discussion. But the burden of tariffs, especially haphazard tariffs on every other country on earth, including our allies, our reliable trading partners, have driven up costs at the checkout line. The other thing is, make the correct diagnoses. The reason why there's a housing affordability crisis is not because of like some weird manipulation of the international currency system. That's a gimmick solution. The reality here is we overregulate building. We have NIMBYs that say you cannot build new houses in large urban areas where there's huge housing demand because it'll ruin the environment or because there's some endangered slug or something on the property. It's those types of regulations that are driving things up, and that's how you fix housing affordability.
1: There you go. Phil Magnus, I so appreciate your perspective on all of this and your tireless those efforts to educate people who apparently have no idea about history. They just got out of Econ 101, and of course, you know, they know everything. I so appreciate it. You can find Phil on X at Phil W. Magnus as well. And he's a best-selling author, so go and find his books, The 1619 Project Myth. Always appreciate it. Thank you. Good to talk with you. We'd love to have you back.
2: Thanks. Absolutely. Thanks.
1: Take care. 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
1: That's really a big thing that I don't think a lot of people realize. When we, it just has a different word. When we talk about post-liberalism, that's literally the too-big-to-fail bailout republicanism. It is literally exactly the same thing. And grassroots, if you remember, we all fought that back in the day. And now people are bringing it back and they're calling it post-liberalism because they feel like the only way to fix things is more government. The reason we're in this mess is because of more government. Now they want more government to fix the problem that more government created. Do you see how it just snowballs and it gets worse and worse? So we'll have this clip up. We'll have this interview up as well. In the meantime, today in Stupidity King.
2: All right. It's got to be the most racist candidate right now.
1: Right?
2: Gosh. James Lotie Talafrico has got some words. First, he was talking about how blacks are disenfranchised somehow because of school choice. Now blacks are disenfranchised because the Save America Act. Let's listen to this.
3: We as human beings have the right to shape our own destinies. Mm-hmm. And we do that through the vote. Mm-hmm. And so many brave Americans, so many brave black Americans have fought and died for that right. And so for politicians in Austin or in Washington, as they're now doing with the SAVE Act, they are trying to rob our neighbors, particularly our black neighbors, of those God-given rights.
2: I don't get it. You show an ID for damn near everything. Black people are totally able to get IDs. I don't understand how this disenfranchises anyone outside of those who are not supposed to vote.
1: Right. Yeah. I mean, true. That does it for us today, folks. Make sure you find us on Substack, Chapter and Verse, YouTube, Facebook, like, and subscribe. I'll be back with you tomorrow.
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6: Results are in. I'm Sue Guzman, Fox News. And Florida's race for governor has officially been set. Here's Fox's Kristen Goodwin.
7: Congressman Byron Donalds winning Florida's GOP gubernatorial primary.
8: My administration will be guided by three pillars: making Florida accountable, achievable, and most of all, affordable.
7: Donalds, who is backed by President Trump, defeating challengers, including Florida Lieutenant Governor Jay Collins. He'll face former Representative David Jolly in November.
9: Voters are desperate for change. We are believing in each other, folks. I am begging you right now, believe in something better.
7: Jolly, a former Republican, defeating several challengers to secure the Democratic nomination for governor. The two are hoping to succeed term-limited GOP Governor Ron DeSantis. Kristen Goodwin, Fox News.
6: In Wyoming, Republicans have chosen State Senator Eric Barlow in a four-way primary as their nominee for governor in the race to succeed outgoing Governor Mark Gordon. Face Democrat Kenneth Kastner in the November general election. Wyoming congressional candidate, Trump-backed Harriet Hageman, is going to face Democrat and former State Representative James Byrd for the seat held by Senator Cynthia Lummis, who's retiring. In Alaska, Democrat Mary Peltola has advanced to the general election for the U.S. Senate, with Dan Sullivan on the Republican side. Independent Bill Hill and Republican U.S. Representative Nick Begich III have advanced to the general election for Alaska's only U.S. House seat, while Democrats Jonathan Kreis Tompkins and Tom Begich advanced to the general election for governor in Alaska. And the United States and Canada have reached a last-minute deal now to delay planned 50% tariffs on Canadian imports. President Trump says the move buys some time for more negotiations. 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
23: A baby at the center of a surrogacy battle here in Texas is now recovering from his first open heart surgery for a congenital heart condition. Surrogate McKenna West gave birth last week after flying to Texas away from the California couple she claims wanted her to have an abortion. Texas Attorney General Ken Paxton intervened in the case, alleging the couple asked for the pregnancy to be terminated after the child's diagnosis. And the surgery is the first of three surgeries babies with hypoplastic left heart syndrome must undergo in childhood. A New Braunfels man's been convicted of smuggling thousands of guns and gun parts from the United States into Mexico. Chandler Bradford also gave the cartels the tools needed to build what the feds call a firearm manufacturing enterprise.
24: The parts that he sold were enough to build out 5,700 AR-15 rifles.
23: Bradford now faces life in prison. I'm Carrie Lockie.
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0: Apple has unveiled a new 250,000-square-foot manufacturing facility in North Harris County. The company says the Mac Mini computers will begin rolling off the assembly line later this year, and it will also serve as a free manufacturing training center for small and medium-sized businesses. The story from CBS News.
1: We are proud to put our money where our mouth is.
2: In his final weeks as Apple CEO, Tim Cook has placed a Texas-sized bet on Houston.
3: Nice to meet you.
2: Alongside Commerce Secretary Howard Lutnick, Cook toured this construction zone set to produce Mac Mini computers come December. Cook spoke to us exclusively.
4: Lots of different manufacturing is here. In fact, it's 450,000 jobs total in the United States.
2: Apple's chief operating officer, Sabi Khan, took us inside.
5: Would Apple have made the $600 billion investment had it not been for tariffs and pressure by the Trump administration?
6: You know, our supply chain is very global. And in this world, you need supply chain resiliency. So for us to diversify and have a global supply chain, it's really, really beneficial for the long term.
2: As Apple has invested billions, it simultaneously raised prices on several products.
6: There's a component memory that is rising at an unprecedented rate in a very short amount of time. And we're not immune to that. And we're working with our supply chain to, you know, find a way out of this.
2: Apple is also creating a new talent pipeline, training entrepreneurs and students for free as Trump's trade policies remain turbulent.
5: What's your message to American businesses who feel destabilized by tariff policies?
7: The Trump administration has been very clear. Build it here, hire American workers here, and you pay no tariff.
2: Apple's big bet comes as Cook prepares to step down as CEO.
5: As you look back on your time as CEO, in a word, what have you stood for?
7: You're asking me a legacy question, and it's a good question. But in my view, your legacy is described by others, not yourself. And so I think it'll be, I hope that people say I was a good and decent man. And if they say that at the end of the day, I feel like I have achieved something.
0: Good news for our community. That's going to be a lot of jobs in the community. It's economic activity. These sorts of things, Texas really seems to be, particularly our portion of Texas. I've seen a lot of the growth and development in the North Texas, Dallas suburbs, Frisco, Richardson, Irving, those sorts of areas. It's good to see some of that coming here. Today will not be the day we talk about Grimes County and what Elon is doing, but that day is fast approaching and what that's going to do to and for our region, some winners, some losers. I think a lot of people who end up winners now think they're losers. And I think it's going to be a dramatic change that on the whole will be a positive thing. But there's no doubt if you moved to Grimes County to get away from it all, it all is coming to you. There will be more traffic on the roads, and the roads won't be expanded overnight. You're going to see a lot of traffic. The scale of this project is the biggest in the country. You're going to see a need for greater infrastructure. You're going to see a lot more people, and as a result of that, you're going to see retail following rooftops. And it's going to be dramatic. It's going to be dramatic because Grimes was a sleepy little county, a sleepy little community, and the people liked it that way. Now, there will be people who will say, you know, everything's going to China. Nothing's here anymore. Well, this isn't going to China. It's going in our backyard. I've told the story before that I would call my dad when he was in Orange and I say, Dad, what's going on in Orange? Yeah, nothing. Okay, nothing, nothing, nothing going on. Everybody's moved away. Nothing here. It's dying. Okay. And then I got the news that they were building a plant there. So months later, I drive into Orange and I said, hey, Dad, let's go ride around Orange. So he hops in and I start driving around and we drive up on that plant. And I said, what's going on here? He said, huh, taking over the whole city, building everything. You can't find nothing anywhere. What do you mean? People coming in here from everywhere. Well, isn't that the opposite of where we were before? And that was terrible. They can't both be terrible. Let's pick one and let that be terrible. Either nothing's built here anymore or stuff's being built here anymore. I understand that whatever's happening, it's got to be bad. I've spoken to a number of folks in Grimes County, most of them unhappy about it. And I'm not saying they shouldn't be. I get it. You move out in the country, I'm change averse. So I know if I'm change averse, people older than I am are going to be change averse. There is the understanding that when people come in from outside the region, and some of them will, they're going to bring different politics with them, different views, different cultural behaviors. They're not going to throw up two fingers on the truck when they drive past you on the county road. Those are things that are going to happen. The flip side is going to be there's going to be a lot of wealth creation, and some of that wealth creation will be with folks that didn't want it coming. If you own real estate in that area, I think there's a pretty good chance your real estate is going to increase in value. That's also going to mean that the taxing authority is going to be able to increase valuation on your property. Absolutely. There's no doubt of that. The bid went out, the first, I think, $16 billion bid. And I had a friend in the construction business who's bidding on that told me they were expecting, because you don't know what the actual price is going to be, that they were expecting somewhere between $2 and $4 billion in concrete alone. I also had a friend in that does a lot of real estate in the Houston area, and he said you're already starting to see the ripple effects because you got every cement plant across the state ramping up production to keep up with the size of this multi-billion-dollar facility. Well, you're not going to be able to get cement for the smaller project that you were on, which means prices are going to go up. It's not all bad, but these are downstream of a big project in a sleepy community in an economy that was kind of already kind of going along.
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terrible story out of, well, it happened in Wharton County. The athletic director and head coach at East Bernard High School, Jeremy Jenkins, and his beautiful wife, Brandy, who was teaching at East Bernard. She was 3 days in to teaching. The school year had just begun. Apparently, she'd been a very active athletics booster and a mom of kids that played ball. The couple, their kids were not in the car with them, died when their 2025 Tesla Model Y left the road and overturned on northbound Highway 60 near County Road 210 around 10 o'clock on, I think it is Saturday. Jeremy Jenkins apparently had a lot of friends and a lot of fans. He had coached Harmony ISD to the state semifinals in 2022, and I saw his record. I don't have it in front of me, but the number that sticks in my head was something like 67-14 or 67-20. But I read their season game by game last year. I think they lost their first three, and then they won 10 out of 11. That feels like a lot of games. They'd be playing for it, but they went to the state semifinals. And they lost to Newton, who would go on to win the national championship. Newton's an interesting program because Orangefield was in the district with Newton, and Newton was a powerhouse back in those days. If you remember Anthony Byerly, Newton launched two running backs that went on to major Division I accolades. Back in the day, Newton and Buna, but especially Newton. Anyway, Jeremy Jenkins and his wife, and he's the athletic director and the head coach. They've got three kids, Tyson, Gage, and Jake, all at home. So they've lost their coach, their dad, their mom. I can't imagine. But I will tell you this, if you are those three kids, you would much rather be at East Bernard than you would be at Memorial or North Shore or one of these big schools. I mean, I guess those communities would gather around you. But to be at a smaller school that is the school of the community, something special to that. And they will all rally around those kids. Those kids are being smothered right now. I mean, absolutely, they probably need a minute to come up for air. It's a lot to process. First of all, your parents dying suddenly in that manner. It reminds me of a case. It's been, I bet it's been almost 20 years ago now. Close enough to it. There was a fellow named Josh Berry, who I knew very well. He and his wife and their three kids were driving back from Colorado. And they were driving at night, which is why I hate for folks to drive at night. My kids, you know, Michael, when he's coming back and forth from Austin, he will want to leave at midnight and drive because nobody on the road. And so I'll say, yeah, but the few people, the danger goes up dramatically.

0: of the passenger seat to pick it up. And when he did, he drifted into their lane. They crashed head on. The parents, our friends, both died instantly. And the three kids were in the back. And they were wearing their seatbelt, which probably saved their lives, but it paralyzed them from the waist down. Two of the three, I think, the two boys and the daughter ended up, you know, being banged around, but it did not paralyze her. But that story received a lot of attention that time. And somebody in the family knew some entertainers, but I remember they did a fundraiser for them. And Justin Timberlake and Britney Spears and all these people came to town for them. It might have been the Becker family that got them involved, but I remember it became a really big story nationally. And those kids were, at the time, say 5 to 8 years old, if I remember correctly. But I just thought, what a devastating thing to lose your parents at a young age like that. That affects you for the rest of your life. You never forget that. It's not to say you can't go on to be a happy, balanced, complete person, but it is something that will define for the rest of your life. Your life will change, and your life will change dramatically at that point. And but it does go back to my original point, which is better to be living in a small town that will, they're going to close ranks on these kids, and they're going to just love on them and spoil them. Frankly, they're going to spoil them rotten, but that's what they need. They're certainly not going to be forgotten. And so in any case, our prayers for the community of East Bernard, wonderful community. We know a lot of people out of there. You know, Shane Leckler's from East Bernard. Yep. He was a star quarterback there. 85.7% completion percentage his senior year. He loves to tell that story. Yeah. When he went to A&M, he went there as a quarterback / punter. They just had a really good. I asked R.C. Slocum one time how good a quarterback was. And he says he's an extraordinarily good quarterback. His problem was he was a really good punter. So it's harder to come by a really good punter than it is a good quarterback. Good quarterbacks are a little easier to find. But he should go into the Hall of Fame as a punter if they took the position seriously. I think there's only one punter in the Hall of Fame, and that's Ray Guy. But if you look at Shane Leckler's numbers, there's nobody else that competes. Nobody. He should be. If you're going to take, I mean, yeah. So this is a Shane Leckler for Hall of Fame rally committee.
1: Sleep like a bitch, Michael Berry. On a Superior waterbed.
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13: Just before midnight on Saturday, February 19th, 2005, Danielle Imbo and her friend Richard Patron left a crowded Philadelphia bar. 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
13: Those same questions frustrated law enforcement. The FBI called it murder for hire.
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17: 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One of them was the target. The other one was wrong place, wrong time.
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0: there are two Fort Bend County commissioners who are controlled by Rodney Ellis. He actually controls that county, or has in the past. And they are boycotting the county commission meetings now, so you can't conduct business. And one effect of that is there is a $10.1 billion Tesla investment that was set to go in Fort Bend County. I'll read from CoveringKatie.com and Dennis Spellman, who, I think Dennis spent some time here, didn't he, at KTRH? I thought he had a KTRH background. I could be wrong on that, but he was at Channel 39 for years. Very good newsman, straight newsman. I mean, just, I don't mean non-homo newsman. I mean, just news. He just delivers the news. He's an old-fashioned journalist. According to several published reports, Tesla is considering a roughly 3,050-acre site along FM 762 and FM 1994 south of the Brazos River for what's been named Project Crystal Sun, a proposed solar manufacturing facility that could create nearly 10,000 permanent jobs. The site is in Prestige's Precinct 2. Tesla has already asked Lamar Consolidated Independent School District for a property tax abatement and is expected to seek incentives from Fort Bend County. The company's filings say incentives are part of its site selection calculation and that the Fort Bend location would be less competitive without them. The issue is the new county judge, Daniel Wong, has recused himself from a vote on the matter because he says that he has done his engineering firm. I think it's Wong Tolenay. Wong? I used to know. Wong Tolenay, maybe. Has done work for engineering work for Tesla buildings in the past. So it's the right thing to do. I don't know that he would have to do it, but it's the right thing to do. Sometimes the only thing worse than not recusing yourself when you should is recusing yourself when you should not, and creating a situation where now the person who should be there and make the decisions is not there making the decisions. And we saw that with Jeff Sessions as the first attorney general during the Trump administration. And when he recused himself from the impeachment process, if you recall, that meant the person, a career bureaucrat who stepped up, was a Democrat operative for all intents and purposes, and that allowed that thing to proceed on, making Trump very angry with Jeff Sessions, and really sullying Sessions' legacy with the Trump crowd. Sessions, you'll recall, was the first senator to pitch in with Trump, and that was a big deal at the time, because in 2015 going into 16, you had Ted Cruz. So there were some senators that were going to be with him as their colleague. You had Jeb Bush, who you had the Bush family and the Bush lore, and the presumption being he's a Bush, he's going to win. And you had Rand Paul. You had a lot of folks that had relationships with senators already, and Trump was coming very much from the outside. So for Jeff Sessions to endorse him early on was a really big deal. You know, I changed my mind. I would like to hear from folks in Grimes County, your thoughts about what Tesla is doing there. CNN ran a story over the weekend, The Alternative View of Data Centers, How Data Centers in a Small Washington Town Transformed the Economy. The Elon project in Grimes County is not a data center, to be clear. It is not a data center. So I'm not conflating those two. And a lot of people think it is a data center, including me up until relatively recently. How data centers in a small Washington town transformed the economy. Quote, just about all the infrastructure and services are new and improved in this rural central Washington farming town of 8,500 miles from the Columbia River. There's a $120 million state-of-the-art high school, hospital, public library, popo, fire stations, paved sidewalks, sewage systems, wastewater treatment plant. It's been made possible by data centers. Business reporter Nathaniel Meyerson writes about Quincy, Washington, a small rural town in central Washington. By the way, if you want to speak to the Grimes County Project, whether you are someone who is bidding on the work, someone who is selling real estate, someone who is benefiting, or someone who fears that your quality of life is going to decrease, or a taxpayer who is worried that you're bearing the burden for their infrastructure, wherever you are on that spectrum, 713-999-1000. 713-999-1000. 713-999-1000. He writes, quote, roughly 30 data centers shoulder an estimated 57% of Quincy's property taxes, funding the city's public building spree. Data centers for artificial intelligence have become non-starters in many parts of the country. Towns and cities are enacting bans on construction seemingly by the day, including in nearby areas in Washington, out of fears of higher electricity bills, pollution, and AI taking their jobs. Many of these concerns are real, while others may be overstated. But data centers are hardly a new phenomenon. They've been around since the 1940s when the U.S. military stored machines to house the first electronic numerical integrator and computer. They spread rapidly in the 90s to support the growth of personal computers. Data centers have become economic engines for small towns around the country, like Quincy. They created around 900 jobs for engineers, pipe fitters, and electricians in the town. Each of those also generates 4 to 6 other jobs in construction, retail, and local services, according to Washington State analysis. New businesses, nonprofits, and neighborhoods have popped up to cater to people moving to town. And the poverty rate has fallen from 29.4% in 2012 to 6.2% in 2024. The explosion of data centers has been the Quincy miracle, said Pat Haley, who recently left as city administrator after seven years. Quincy was a farming and ag town. That was your career path if you were going to stay. Data centers, quote, opened up what could have been a low opportunity town into this place with brand new everything. But Quincy's still a farming town, producing potatoes, apples, and alfalfa. Food processors like Lamb Weston, a major French fry supplier to McDonald's, are the town's largest employers. The population of Quincy, a red dot in deep blue Washington, has grown as agriculture and food processing expanded. Data centers use enormous amounts of energy, and Quincy has some of the lowest power rates in the country, generated by 2 public hydroelectric plants on the Columbia River, the largest river in the Pacific Northwest. The public believes that data centers drive up the cost of electricity. Electricity bills have gone up in Quincy, but large industrial customers like data centers are shouldering the burden. Well, one of the things that Governor Abbott's plan has suggested, proposed, I'm not sure to what extent, is a closed loop construction so that the power and water that are necessary would be coming from the site alone. I know that is one of the things that has been suggested along the way to prevent the burden on the nearby communities or the communities into which these projects go. And I think we will get better at that. There's no doubt about that. But I for one, want growth in my state. I, for one, want manufacturing in my state. But I also recognize that I want that in a way that doesn't destroy communities. And that's the balance you got to strike.
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0: Jay Giles Band to one of those bands where the name of the band is actually the lead guitarist who is not the lead vocalist. And just real quickly, Ramon, to remind me, Santana, Ted Nugent, Van Halen. You forgot Van Halen. No, Led Zeppelin, that's a good point. Oh, Led, he doesn't do any singing. To the phone lines we go. I've been very interested to hear community response, because the only thing you hear on social media is negative. It's not negative for everybody. Some people are going to get rich. That's not to say that being angry about it is not acceptable, because there are going to be very, very dramatic changes. Anyway, Paul, you're on the Michael Berry Show. Go ahead.
1: Hey, Michael.
0: Yes, sir.
1: So I live in Grimes County, just barely in Grimes County, and I attended the county meeting where they approved the Tesla plant. And of the people that were allowed to speak during the open comment section, everybody but I think one, maybe two persons were against the Tesla project. And many of them are country folks, people that have property and are very worried about the impact that the plant is going to have on their way of life, water resources, electricity costs associated with those sort of things. So, but I spoke with a gentleman who is involved with the school district, and he says it's a boon, it's a good thing. The school districts are going to get a lot of money from Tesla, and that's going to benefit them greatly. So, you know, you have both sides of the aisle. You know, you're not going to please everyone. And when the county voted, I think it was 4-1, when that passed, it was a resounding, a lot of boos going on from the crowd. They weren't happy at all that they voted that way.
0: You know, that's a fair input. I've seen this happen with multiple jurisdictions. I saw it happen at the city of Houston. To start with, people are scared of change. I'm scared of change. I don't like change. Most people, particularly politically conservative, country folks, older folks, do not like change. When people tell me about all the exciting new things of AI or anything else, I am not a person. Chance McClain is the opposite of me. He is thrilled. Michael, you're not going to believe AI is going to allow us. I don't want all that. I'm very happy the way things are. Country folks are that way. So you start with that. That's who your audience is. Number two, they own their property. They're not asking for any city services. These are people who choose to get away from the trash of Houston. And that's what it is. People driving around. Buddy of mine lives in Tanglewood. Last week, his son, home from college, son walks outside, and four hood rats come around the corner in front of their house, almost on the curb. They're running from something, and they're wearing ski masks over their face in the Houston heat. So they call in the license plate. The license plate is a plate they've moved three times in the last 24 hours that's been spotted. They steal cars and put it on that and move. And that's why people move out to places like that, where you don't have to worry about locking your door, where you can shoot your gun out back, where you can run some cattle, where you can have chickens and hogs. That's a way of life that they have chosen. And the trade-off is, well, the hospital's not going to be close by, and the grocery store's not going to be close by, and we're not going to have all the, you know, they're not going to be opening new restaurants all the time. And there's not going to be a lot of the fun entertainment things that you get in the big city. And you can't just go to the ball game. So it's a trade-off they make. And now all of a sudden they feel like that choice is being taken away from them. And it's very reasonable to be scared and in that fear to be angry. Because in the political process, when politicians don't listen, there is the perception that the only thing they listen to is us getting pissed off and screaming and hollering at them. And then you will have these elected officials who, and I've seen it in small towns, I've seen it in big cities. It works both ways. They think, Well, these hayseeds don't understand how good this is going to be for them. Explain it. Explain it. Are they going to yell at you and boo you? Yes, of course they are. They're not going to give you a reasonable hearing. They're not. They're not going to listen to you. They're not. They're going to assume that you're an agent of evil. But to the extent you engage them, and to the extent that one-on-one you talk to people who are respected in the community, you can mitigate some of that. You can reduce the amount of blowback you get on a project like this if, in fact, it's a noble project. But you also see some folks that end up being county commissioners, and I don't know these guys, so I'm not speaking to this, but you get some guys that are county commissioners that are not, shall we say, the most sophisticated folks. And they've kind of hung around, and they've ended up a county commissioner, and they really don't, they're not in a position to be negotiating with or against a major corporation. They're very intimidated of big city lawyers and CPAs and business development managers and directors and slideshows and slide decks and talk of big money. And they take them to the nicest restaurant and they wine them and dine them. And before it's over, they feel like I'm on the inside. Look at me. I'm cutting deals. I don't know if that's what's, I'm not saying that's Grimes County. I have seen that happen with counties around Texas, and it does happen. And the local people are now angry because they feel like that person has given up any sense of being reasonable as our representative. I'll tell you, I've had a number of conversations by email with folks, and I've said, tell me what you're angry about. I want to understand, because I don't know. I don't know an object to know what would make you angry. And one of the things that people have talked about is the tax abatement for, I think it's a 7 or 10 year tax abatement. And so a friend of mine who lives in the community who did some digging said, well, Michael, I said, well, what about this? Because he's in favor of it. He's very much in favor of it. And he said, what it is, whatever the unit is, they're not going to make that. That won't be on the market for 7 to 10 years. So it's simply the ability not to pay taxes until that first chip or whatever comes off the market. And that's a very reasonable thing to ask for. Well, I wasn't aware of that. I wonder how many of the people of Grimes County were aware of that. The argument would be they're not going to listen if you try to tell them anyway. They're hard-headed and they're angry and they want to be mad and they're going to be mad, and that's why I told you the story about my dad. But I think a lot of people would be reasonable. And a lot of people would look at it as, all right, I got kids. This is going to be good for the school. Hold on, we'll get to you. 713-999-1000.
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8: Results from primary night. I'm Ted Lindner, Fox News. Florida voters choosing their Republican and Democratic nominees in several key races Tuesday. Fox's Kristen Goodwin.
9: President Trump backed Congressman Byron Donalds, winning Florida's GOP gubernatorial primary. He'll face former U.S. Representative David Jolly in November. Jolly, a former Republican who switched parties, winning the Democratic nomination for governor. Both are vying to replace Republican Governor Ron DeSantis, who is term limited. Progressive State Representative Angie Nixon winning the state's Democratic Senate primary. She'll take on incumbent GOP Senator Ashley Moody in November for the chance to serve out the final 2 years of former Senator Marco Rubio's term. Moody, who secured the Republican Senate nomination, was appointed to the role by Governor DeSantis when Rubio became Secretary of State last year. Kristen Goodwin, Fox News.
8: Voting happening in Wyoming and Alaska as well on Tuesday. In Wyoming, Republicans choosing State Senator Eric Barlow in a four-way primary as their nominee for governor in the race to succeed outgoing Governor Mark Gordon. He'll face Democrat Kenneth Kasner in the November general election. Wyoming Congresswoman Harriet Hageman will face Democrat and former State Representative James Byrd for the seat held by Senator Cynthia Lummis, who's retiring. In Alaska, Democrat Mary Peltola advancing in the general election for the U.S. Senate, and Senator Dan Sullivan advancing on the Republican side. Independent Bill Hill and Republican U.S. Representative Nick Begich have advanced to the general election for Alaska's only U.S. House seat. And President Trump saying Tuesday he was delaying the 50% U.S. tariffs on $20 billion worth of Canadian imports. This after the two countries reached a last-minute deal hours before the sanctions were to go into effect. The announcement, which the president made on his social media platform, buys time for negotiations and avoids, for now, another strain in already tense relations between the historic allies of the U.S. and Canada. 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
13: Minnesota leaders are suing Governor Greg Abbott to force the extradition of an ICE officer accused of wounding an illegal immigrant earlier this year in Minneapolis. Christian Castro is charged with assault and falsely reporting a crime. Texas Rangers helped arrest Castro in Cameron County in May. He reportedly shot a Venezuelan man in the leg, then claimed the man had attacked him with a shovel. Governor Abbott says he's not going to budge until Minnesota repays millions of federal dollars that have been lost to fraud in the state in recent years. A group of Texas families who don't want to see the Ten Commandments posted in public schools are urging the U.S. Supreme Court to take up their lawsuit.
14: In the 1980s, the Supreme Court said that you can't put Ten Commandments on the wall, but more recent Supreme Court cases suggest that maybe you can.
13: Professor John Blackman says the court also likes to consolidate different laws in different states. I'm Charity McCurdy.
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1: An upset in Florida.
2: I'm Dave Anthony, Fox News. A Democratic socialist outspends 16-1. Angie Nixon wins the Democratic primary for a Senate seat and will challenge Republican Senator Ashley Moody.
3: Nixon beating Alex Vindman, who was a former top security national official. He was a witness in President Trump's first impeachment trial. He had been backed by other Democrats, including Senators Mark Kelly and Tammy Duckworth. But progressives did see a loss in the 25th congressional district, where DSA-backed candidate Oliver Larkin failed to prevail against the incumbent Jared Moskowitz.
2: That's Fox's Madeline Rivera. Where another House Democrat in Florida, Congresswoman Debbie Wasserman Schultz, also defeated a progressive challenger and others in a redrawn district. Now, Republican Congressman Corey Mills was primaried out, the 11th House incumbent to lose this year. Ryan Elijah defeated Mills, who's under ethics investigations. Another GOP congressman, Byron Donalds, won the Republican nomination for Florida governor.
4: My administration will be guided by three pillars: making Florida accountable, achievable, and most of all, affordable.
2: Donalds will take on Democrat David Jolly, who used to be a Republican member of Congress. In Alaska, Republican Senator Dan Sullivan advanced to November's ballot but finished second in primary voting to Democrat Mary Peltola. Sullivan's seat considered one of six toss-ups in the Fox News power rankings. This is big news north of the border.
5: 50% tariffs on a wide array of Canadian goods were meant to come into effect this morning, but President Trump's made a last-minute decision to delay the measure for 3 days. He says the United States and Canada have agreed a trade deal, and the two countries just need time to finalize the documents.
2: That's Fox's Jonathan Savage. Meanwhile, the stalemate remains over the Strait of Hormuz. President Trump keeps insisting it's open. The U.S. controls it, but Iran says it's closed. 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
7: That heat's going to be out there for one more day.
8: Temperatures being 30 degrees above average.
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10: Minnesota is suing Texas Governor Greg Abbott, accusing him of blocking the extradition of an ICE officer wanted in a Minneapolis shooting case. Christian Castro is charged with shooting a Venezuelan man and lying about the circumstances. Minnesota says Abbott has no legal authority to simply refuse the extradition. UT Austin facing a Pentagon-ordered audit into its foreign ties. The university is one of 30 institutions directed this week to review international partnerships, assess security risk, and terminate problematic ties. The school has until the end of the month to report findings and actions. ZZ Top drummer Frank Beard has died at the age of 77. A spokesperson for the band confirmed the news yesterday. Beard died at his home in Fort Bend County while in hospice care. A cause of death has not been given. He's been in poor health for some time, though. The band has canceled shows tonight and tomorrow due to the news. I'm Eric Sharp.
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12: We're going to need a new song. That's a good song you got there, Kenny.
13: Did we get it?
12: Well, I'm sure somebody was quick on the draw.
13: Jeez Louise.
12: It was also that? in a questionable time between rejoining, so we're probably okay now.
13: Yeah, hopefully it's okay.
12: If that slipped out over the air, we're all... Oh, I can't say it.
13: No, you can't.
12: That would be twice.
13: No, I think we got it. We got it, right?
12: We might still be effed, if you know what I mean. New poll just out. Democrats now favor socialism over capitalism by a pretty good amount. It's not like, you know, neck and neck or anything. New polls, 60% of Democrat Party members said they like this socialism thing. Only 18% found it to be negative. And then there's like, you know, those people in between that just don't know. And they'll be fine because they'll just go whichever way everybody else decides to go. Just socialism. And if you don't think they're teaching this in schools, that they're brainwashing your little mush heads when you send them off and you don't worry about them for however long, the higher up in education they get, the higher up that number goes.
13: Wow.
12: Yeah. When they talk about high school, college age kids, well, then that number shoots up even higher. And you're like, well, all right, but that's Democrats. They're like that. Among the general public, they ran the same test. Now, capitalism still a winner in the general public, but not by much. 45% to 35%. Socialism, 35 positive, 42 negative. So it's tight even among a mix of Democrats and others.
13: So socialism is very popular among people that have never worked in the private sector or understand how the world works.
12: And they have grown up in a society, whether it's the education or just what they're seeing in real life, of people getting by without working.
13: Mm.
12: And government assistance and all of those other ways that they do. And they see that they have been promised since they were young that they will never have to work. You'll just get free stuff. That's the beauty of the communists and socialist parties. But let me ask you this. Whether you're concerned that the Muslims are taking over or the communists are taking over, if you're in jail, so to speak,
13: yes, sir.
12: Do you care which one of them has the key?
13: No, you'd probably prefer it be the socialists because they're more friendly to the jail people.
12: Well, see, here's the problem. The Democrats and now the socialists, same thing. They think they're using Muslims to usher in socialism.
13: Uh-huh.
12: What they don't realize is the Muslims are using the Democrats to usher in Islam.
13: Sure, yeah.
12: And yeah, if you think one might be slightly better than the other, but neither one of them is what I'd call winner-winner.
13: If you're trying to understand which is more problematic and which is easier to defeat, take a good long look at the last few months. How quickly did we handle Maduro?
12: Yeah, remember that?
13: You went to sleep, and there was a Venezuelan dictator, and when you woke up, there wasn't one anymore, and it was over.
14: That was Maduro?
13: Yeah, where...
14: I thought that was the one in prescription drugs. They said you were the butterflies soar over the field of daisies or whatever, sunflowers maybe, I don't know. No, that was something else, I guess.
13: No, we're talking about Nicolas Maduro, the Venezuelan dictator.
14: Now I'm with you. I'm up to speed now, yeah.
13: He's in jail. Now, and then now compare that to how quickly we've been able to handle this Iranian thing.
12: Remember that?
13: Yeah.
12: Yeah. Oh, and now our moo is up.
13: Our moo, yeah.
12: M-O-U. Right. I don't know if you call it the moo, the moo. I guess you're supposed to say M-O-U. Okay.
13: Well,
12: it's over.
13: Speaking of Marxist love affairs, Luigi Mangione, the guy who allegedly gunned down United Healthcare CEO Brian Thompson. Well, I guess we don't have to say alleged anymore.
12: Did they do the thing Friday like we thought they were going to?
13: Finally stopped playing the not guilty game in the federal court.
12: Uh-huh.
13: Friday, he stood up, looked the judge in the eye, and he said, "I shot Mr. Thompson in Manhattan, and he died. I knew what I was doing was illegal. No.
12: Did he say, and I do it again, you know, or like that at the end just to be defiant?
13: I don't think so.
12: Oh, well, no. It would have been a way to go.
13: Maybe in the made-for-TV movie.
12: Probably will.
13: No fancy plea deal. No reduced charges. Just an open guilty plea to the federal stalking resulting in death count.
14: Now, what he got out of that? He must have got something out of that.
13: Great question. Defense attorneys are filing the next move, asking the state court to toss the New York murder charges because of the double jeopardy grounds.
12: So he made his plea before he got his deal inked? I mean, everybody knows you got to get that deal, you know, inked or at least promised in front of witnesses by the AG or at least the ADA or something.
13: Classic legal judo chop here. Plead guilty federally so you can try to knock out the state case that was about to go to trial next month.
12: Sipowicz old lady, Sylvia, she was the ADA. She was doing that stuff all the time.
13: Right.
12: Yeah.
13: And New York has weird laws. Is pleading guilty federally just smart lawyering, or is this the ultimate example of, I did it, but please don't try me twice, power move? And only in New York could you do something like this.
12: Yeah, only in New York. I wonder why that is.
13: And there are, boy, the fangirls for Luigi Mangione. It's the same people that like Lindsay Clancy. It's murder's okay when it's the kind of murder we like.
12: I guess.
13: Yeah. Mm. Isn't that weird? What an odd time to be alive. If life in prison is the best case scenario they're fighting for, how many more tactical moves before everyone admits this wasn't some noble uprising? It's clearly bad.
12: Obviously.
13: Otherwise, he wouldn't be going to prison for the rest of his life.
12: Mm-mm-mm.
13: No. He's a hero. It's just that he did something that society agrees is objectively terrible and he needs to be punished for.
12: Oh, yeah, that.
13: Yeah.
12: But otherwise, you know.
13: Boy, the videos of
12: just look at those eyebrows, though. Mm. There's a certain type of people that can be overwhelmed by a powerful eyebrow.
13: Listen to Luigi Mangione fangirls out on the streets of Manhattan standing around in front of the courthouse. Here's one of them.
15: I'm here because Luigi has a surprise hearing in federal court. We're not really sure what's going on, but there have been murmurs of a possible plea deal.
16: And how do you feel about that possible plea deal?
15: I've always said I support Luigi whether or not he did it.
13: Look at how much makeup and how pretty, the pretty dress, all the jewelry. Boy, she went to some extreme lengths, dear.
12: Oh, sure.
13: And she's got a pass that says press.
12: And does she think that Luigi's going to spot her in the crowd?
13: I don't know.
12: Like at a rock concert, and he's like, come on, you're coming backstage with me.
13: Now, she's got a journalist reporter pass, right? Yeah. She's wearing it around her neck. It says press on it. But she's telling the guy interviewing her, who actually is the media, she supports Luigi Mangione no matter what.
12: Yeah, I love that line.
13: What are the rules for being in the press nowadays? You just show up and, I'm here to support the murderer. I'm a journalist. Oh, well, bring him in.
15: So for me, I always knew this could be on the table, so I wouldn't really be fazed by one.
16: Some people are saying it's a legal tactic to maybe set up a potential double jeopardy situation for New York State Court to protect him from that. How do you feel?
13: By the way, it doesn't matter, but why is she chewing gum while she's being interviewed?
12: Good question.
13: Could you take the gum out?
12: Well, she grew up with Britney Spears, and, you know, Britney had that whole famous interview where she chewed gum the whole time.
13: You might as well chew gum at a wine tasting. What the hell is wrong with
12: it? It happens.
16: Feel about those claims?
15: Yeah, I think it's smart, but it's also risky because there's no guarantee that that will happen. And I do think Judge Caro is probably not going to let it slide that easily based off of my impression on him.
16: Right.
15: So I'd be interested to see if that actually works out.
16: Good. How do you feel about Judge Caro in general and how he's handling the press at this point?
15: Yeah, I'm happy with the final response.
13: Because she got to go in.
12: Yeah.
13: She likes the judge. Hi, I'm not a journalist. I'm just here to drool over Luigi Mangione and his handsome eyebrows. But the judge is cool because he's letting me pretend to be a journalist.
12: Sure. I will say this, you know, women love a compliment, and while you might not agree with her and what she's saying, you can at least find something to compliment her on, and she's not using like and you know every third word. Have you notice that? When people, especially younger people like that, talk to you these days, if you're not hearing like, you know, like, it's noticeable when they just use regular English words and straight on communication. It's weird.
13: This is anecdotal, but I find what you're talking about, they usually shift from being half brain dead to actually being able to communicate right around age 25.
12: Again, that when it happened?
13: I don't know. Anecdotal. You know what I mean? This woman, I'm guessing early 30s, maybe mid 30s. I don't think she's that young, which begs the question, why are you spending all day? The fact that she does speak articulately makes it even crazier.
12: That's what I'm saying.
13: Because it means
12: she's still messed up in the head, but she sounds normal.
13: You're a fully grown adult. You can form complete sentences. Odds are you probably have some kind of a job. You must do something for a living.
12: She's probably an influencer.
13: Why are you here right now?
12: That seems to be the job that everybody wants because they were promised they would never have to work. Influencing is you just live your life, and everybody else wants to live their life like you. Only if everybody's influencing, who's being influenced? That's the problem, isn't it?
13: When you watch a video of this fully grown woman, all dolled up in her best makeup, wearing multiple pieces of jewelry and a pretty dress, standing out in front of the courthouse, pledging her allegiance to Luigi Mangione,
12: a murderer.
13: You can really understand how ISIS brides happen.
12: Yeah, I get that. Yeah.
17: I just wanted to say Helen Keller's not real, and I don't care who you are, but she's not real. Like, she wrote books. No, she didn't. She's blind.
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0: One thing about me, two things for certain, I love making white people uncomfortable. And by that, I mean, I love showing up in a space where white people are and they think it belongs to them.
1: That's a good
0: and
1: time.
0: I show up authentically myself, big
2: She's
0: and
2: what?
0: Bold, ready to be seen. I'm not going to give my life for no one. Tell me how I'm in nature. White boy sitting there, you know, it's for everybody to enjoy. I pull up with my music, but when white people see me, they see me with my music. All they can think is ghetto and disturbing. And I'm here to make the place ghetto and disturbing. Yes, well, I'm putting up my hammock and I'm going to enjoy this bitch just as much as you are. You're going to leave.
3: Is it possible they're leaving not because you're black, but because of the loud music you're playing in a public park?
2: There's also that and the look in general. She looks with all of her piercings and jewelry and her hairstyle and all. She looks very warrior-esque, you know.
3: Here's my question for you, Mr. O. It's okay to say that she doesn't have an ID. And that there's
1: no way to get one.
3: But but if I point out that she doesn't have any headphones, that's racist?
2: Oh, well, yeah.
1: Why didn't you get her some? Why don't you go get her some headphones?
3: Let's get her an ID so she can vote. And then we'll knock out this.
1: She can vote anyway. She's already voted.
3: Probably twice.
1: She probably voted yesterday.
3: Probably voted for me. I mean, for me, not for
2: right,
3: me.
2: Right, well, yeah.
3: In place
2: instead
3: of
2: in lieu. What'd they call it? We had a story about that last week. Oh, they voucher voting.
3: The
2: voucher voting thing kind of blew up a little bit over the weekend. People started talking about that after we did. They'd never heard of such a thing. But you can go up to, Minnesota or, you know, one of them messed up Muslim states.
3: Commie
2: up in there.
3: Pinko states.
2: Yeah. Commie and Muslim. Which one's going to win out? I guarantee you the Muslims are going to win that eventually.
3: I promise. The commies aren't procreating.
2: No. But and the Muslims, they got a different set of rules.
3: Yeah.
2: Anyway, you can go in and vouch for up to 8 other voters that didn't come to vote. They said, oh, they're staying home, and I'm here to vouch for them.
3: Yeah.
2: And they allow that.
3: Yeah.
2: They don't even question it. So, yeah, no cheating involved there.
3: No, none at all. Well, with all that being said, ladies.
1: Oh, excuse me just a minute. I want to interrupt one time. People ask why I didn't cover the Little League World Series, and I guess I'm just a little bit out of shape about all of the cheating that's been going on there, and I don't want to continue to give them the high-profile spotlight of the Walter Johnson Sports Report when they're stealing signs. The Wisconsin kids have accused the Iowa kids of sign stealing and tipping off the hitters, especially like they got a dude on second. Now, to me, I think if you can steal sign, then that's part of the game. You and of course, the reason they're using signs in the first place is so that the hitter won't know what the pitcher's about to throw.
3: Sure, that's what signs are for.
1: Yeah, they're trying to be deceptive and keeping you from knowing. So if you figured out the code, well, then that's part of the game. Am I right?
3: Who do they think they are? The Astros in 2017?
1: No trash can.

0: Cattle herd across America in 75 years, Billy Ud.
1: Is that right?
0: USDA numbers not looking good. We entered 2026 with only 86.2 million cattle and calves.
1: And that's not a lot?
0: Down 8 million from 2019. That's not a dip. That's a full-on herd haircut.
1: Is this because, like the communists, they were told to stop procreating?
0: A lot of things are causing this. Here's what's going on. Let me break it down for you. Years of persistent drought across the West and the Plains turned grasslands into dust bowls.
1: Tell me about it.
0: Ranchers didn't have enough feed or water, so they sold cattle early, including the breeding cows that would have produced the next generation of steaks. Once you sell the moms, recovery isn't next quarter. It's years of rebuilding.
1: Oh, yeah. You got to wait a while now. It ain't going to just, you know, it's like growing trees. It ain't going to happen overnight.
0: The pain is already at the grocery store and the packing plants. Choice beef retail prices jumped from $8.5 a pound up to $10.49. That's a 23% hike. Tyson Food announced it's closing beef plants in Illinois and Utah and shopping another in Washington because of the historic shortage. Experts say meaningful herd growth and price relief probably won't show up until 2029 at the earliest.
1: So are we all urged to stop eating cows for a little while and let them catch up? I don't mean, you know, like ketchup. I mean, catch up the herds to grow.
0: Just, I would never put ketchup on a steak.
1: No, that's terrible. That would be wrong.
0: It just depends how much money you've got. You know, some people can afford to fly business class. Some people got to go economy, you know. Just depends what you're working with, you know. It's not steak's not for everyone. It's apparently it's only for the upper class now, the upper echelon.
1: I thought they called it business class because you were flying for work. And if you're not flying for work, how do you get into business class? I don't get that.
0: I think they call it business class because you're up there doing the business with your secretary.
1: Probably.
0: While your wife's back in Toledo.
1: Yeah, no, it has nothing to do with you being employed in a business that is encouraging you to fly to a said location for work. No, it has nothing to do whatsoever.
0: It means you're taking care of business, you know?
1: Is that right?
0: When the national cattle herd is the smallest since the Eisenhower era, is that Mother Nature's drought or another reminder that green policies and endless regulation make it harder for ranchers to stay in business?
1: That's on purpose, huh?
0: It sure certainly seems like it.
1: Yeah, it does.
0: We're paying record prices for steak while the herd shrinks. Is this the free market working or the predictable result of years of thin margins and weather that won't quit?
1: The tough questions.
0: I know. We ask them.
1: We ask them.
0: We ask them on your favorite morning show. And sometimes we ask them on this show, too. You know? Maybe the deep state is just hoping we'll all switch to plant-based burgers until the cows come home in 2029. Who's ready for a nice bug patty?
1: I'm going to pass, but you go ahead and have mine.
0: No bug patty for you, huh?
1: No, sir.
0: No, sirree.
1: Unless, of course, you know, the pulse hits and we're down to that or cannibalism. Well, you know, I might eat a bug. I might eat you. You never know.
0: Do you think Tropical Storm Lala, is that what they call it? You think that's
1: Did it ever become a hurricane? They said it was going to be a hurricane by Saturday, but I forgot to check.
0: Briefly, a Cat 1, according to the...
1: It hopped up for just a little bit, but it got real close to land, and then when it hit land, it rained all over the lava coming out of the volcano. It was pretty cool.
0: Yeah.
1: And Jim Cantore was there from the Weather Channel, which you know what that means.
0: That means it's getting serious.
1: It's getting serious now, yeah.
0: Or he had some frequent flyer miles.
1: I bet he was already there on vacation. And the bad weather follows him.
0: You think he flew business?
1: Oh, no.
2: Old people are driving!
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1: I'm Julian Edelman. That's Rob Gronkowski. And guess what, folks? We're teammates again. And we're going to welcome you guys all to Dudes on Dudes.
2: Dudes on Dudes.
1: That sounds a little weird, but that's what this is going to be. Roberto, what's Dudes on Dudes?
2: Well, I'm a dude, you're a dude, and Dudes on Dudes is our brand new show. And we're going to see who the ultimate dude really is.
1: The premise of this show is going to be, we're going to highlight players, peers, guys that we played against, legends from the past. We'll get into the types of dudes. What kind of types of dudes are there, Gronk?
2: A lot of different types of dudes. We got studs, wizards. We got freaks.
1: Or dudes, dude.
2: We got dogs.
1: Dog. We'll break down their games. We'll share some insider stories and determine what kind of dude each of these dudes are. Is Randy Moss a stud or a freak? Is Tom Brady a dog or a dude's dude?
2: We're going to find out, Jules. New episodes drop every Thursday during the NFL season.
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19: We're talking about peacocks.
20: A peacock is specifically the male. The peahen is the female. They are not native to the United States, although they thrive in coastal, warmish areas.
19: So when you see that thing fully displayed, when that peacock wants to have a little good time with a peahen, that thing may go 5 to 7 feet in every direction.
20: That's the whole point of those feathers. Again, the peacocks will use it to try to ward off or intimidate trespassers in their territory, but for the most part, the whole thing is to impress the peahens.
19: And they will shake those feathers, and the shaking isn't just like, hey, look how pretty. Mm-hmm. Science has discovered semi-recently those vibrations are in lockstep with

0: the peafowl's head feathers that they used to think were just for show, but now they realize they vibrate at the same intensity and that they can actually, you know, sort of feel when those tail feathers are vibrating in their direction through their head feathers.
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1: 6:30 a.m., your alarm goes off. You jolt awake and start thinking about fueling your gut? 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
18: Dig below the surface in central Mississippi, and odds are good you'll find a burnt orange color looking back up at you. It's called Yazoo clay, and there's one thing it's known for: wreaking havoc on anything buried in it.
19: It is the strangest, most destructive soil I've ever dug in before. You never get what you expect.
18: No. Over the years, Yazoo clay has held and destroyed a lot of Mississippi's secrets. But in 2012, a construction crew uncovered a big one. Graves, thousands of them, on the site of the old state asylum.
20: They may have thought they only found 1,000. And then once they realized, okay, wait, 2,000, wait a minute, 7,000.
18: And all this begs the question, just how do you lose track of 7,000 graves? In Mississippi, keeping secrets is as old as the soil itself. So can the truth ever really be uncovered?
21: The story is much more complicated and nuanced than that.
18: I'm Larison Campbell, and this is Under Yazoo Clay.
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0: 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And Amanda Knox joins Bobby Cass to talk about surviving prison and life nearly 20 years after being wrongfully accused.
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12: 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Camila Cardoso added 17 points and 12 boards in the win. The Liberty's Jonquel Jones suffered an apparent ankle injury in the first quarter and didn't return. 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

It's true. The left owns the schools, K through 12, the universities, even more so, the news media, quote unquote news media, ABC, NBC, CBS, CNN, MSNBC. They own them. Music. Musicians are scared to death to have an opinion that is not the left conventional. They're scared. When people who are famous talk to me, they are often very careful to say, you know, don't tell people we talk, because they're afraid of being canceled. Being canceled, being shunned, being boycotted, this works. You want to know why the left does it? People ask me this all the time. Why are they always going after people? Because it works. It's a scarecrow effect. If they can manage to destroy a career, the other folks out there are going, huh, it ain't worth it. I just keep my mouth shut. And there are a lot of people in this country who have watched the downfall of our country. And they, I mean, they're sad it's happening. But don't ask them to join in, because it might cost them personally, and they cannot have that. Might hurt their career. Like being a communist sympathizer during the McCarthy years, but in reverse. That's why they do that. So the left has the public schools. They have the universities. They have the news media. They've got the pop icons. Music, movie, film, theater, all of this. So the only people... They've got the corporations. Most of your corporate leaders are ass kissers. That's how they got to the top, not by being great. Corporations are not, by and large, led by visionaries, bold visionaries. They're led by people who play the game well and hang around well. Same thing as police chiefs of major cities. By and large, police chiefs are people who were the right skin color and the right sex, who hung around long. That's why you see so many black lesbian police chiefs and fire chiefs, like you saw in Los Angeles, like you see in major cities. A black, lesbian, disabled, transgender, non-binary, I mean, that person's not there to lead a department that's going to fight fires and send ambulances and save lives, or lead a department that's going to protect people and serve the community. They're there to check a box, to brag about all that. That's what that whole thing's about. So you think about the fact that the left, they own the big cities. They own the mayors and the police chiefs and the fire chiefs and the media and the schools. They own all of that. The only place we have a fighting chance is in the rural communities and then statewide. So we've got some governors, we've got the president. But frankly, even within the Republican Party, we had a bunch of weak-kneed, soft people who never wanted to battle them. And that's why we never closed the border. Remember how they would tell you? Yeah, we got a real problem with illegal immigration. It's real. But the problem is too big. The problem is it's too big and too complicated. Got to have a comprehensive solution. That's a way of saying we're going to let the great be the enemy of the good. We're not going to solve a problem because we can't solve every problem. And so even Republicans would tell you, you know, the problem is multifaceted. It's really complicated. It's not as easy as you think. No, it's easy. Close the border. You can't do that, see, because it's not the border that's the problem. It's people hiring them. It's this. It's this. It's people overstaying their visa. Okay, well, let's start by doing one thing. You eat an elephant one bite at a time. So the left now, despite the fact that they have an advantage, the Democrats in 2018 were at a net neutral in favorability and negativity. Favorability and negativity, they were net neutral. This is clip number 609, Ramon. They have lost 25 points on their credibility. I've never seen a swing like this, and I've been studying polling data for decades. I've never seen a brand sullied worse. This is worse than Budweiser.

0: supervisor after Dylan Mulvaney. Honestly, this is that bad. This is Harry Enten, the CNN data analyst at CNN.
1: House as well.
0: I just said, yeah, you got the point.
1: House as well. Now, beyond that, well, let's just talk about the Democratic brand. You know, Donald Trump's political brand ain't too hot to trot these days. But I got to tell you, PU, when it comes to the Democratic brand, the net favorability rating of the Democratic Party. You know, back in 2018, when Democrats, during the first Trump presidency, right, when they were able to win back control of the House, they were even. They were even, right? Favorable minus unfavorable, even, at 0-0-0. Now look at this. 25 points underwater. Oof. Oof. You know, the Dem brand, as I said, it's not too good these days. It's not too good. It kind of smells like a New York sidewalk in the summer.
0: 25 points underwater. All they had to do was not be crazy. They can't do it. David Jolly was a Republican congressman from Florida. He crossed over to the Democrat Party. This is like Charlie Crist. You keep seeing these people. John Cornyn, one of John Cornyn's top aides, is now working for the Democrat nominee in the U.S. Senate race. You see, the problem, folks, is we have a lot of Republicans who, when they're in office, will tell you they're Republicans until they're defeated for playing footsies with the Democrats. And then you immediately see what they're all about, what they're really about. Here he is talking about how far he's moved to the left.
2: Now, I know there may be a lot in this room. This is simple, Florida. Look, this is an area of my journey as well. I've moved pretty far left on some of these issues.
0: So what's happening is the Democrat Party, a lot of people are confused what's happening. There has always been an element out there that was extraordinarily radical. But they had to tamp it down to put lipstick on a pig to be more palatable to the masses. But they have been building their forces quietly. And it's a revolution. And now they have come to realize, hey, we've got to storm the gates of the Bastille. We've got this thing. And that is what they are doing. And the people in power, all they care about is power, because power means money and control. And they don't want to speak out against it because they're not sure if it might topple them. So that the Democrat Party is in a real pickle because the general election public does not want this craziness. Do you remember the story that nobody wanted to cover about the man who assassinated a Minnesota lawmaker? I don't know if she was a Speaker of the House. She was a high-ranking person. She and her husband were assassinated in their own home, and they found a notebook inside, a handwritten list of 11 websites, not weapons sites, data brokers. 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

50 years, the joke wrote itself. In a band famous for beards down to the belt buckle, the one man actually named Beard was the one who didn't have one. Frank Beard died Monday at his ranch in Richmond, Texas. He was 77. Born in Frankston, raised in Irving, and he's the reason ZZ Top exists in the shape we know it. It was Frank who told Billy Gibbons he ought to go hear a bass player named Dusty Hill. That was 1969. Same three men, same band, for more than half a century. The guitar got the credit. Frank kept the pocket. That greasy shuffle under LaGrange. The snap under Sharp Dress Man. A drummer who knew exactly how much to play and refused to play one lick more. 50 million records. Rock and Roll Hall of Fame. Billy Gibbons called him a great and true son of Texas. Rest easy, Frank. We've got the tape, and we'll